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0: Okay, so all out there, you've got KMUG Community Radio's The Cannabis Show with your hosts, co-hosts, Steve Dodge and Sunshine Sarah Seda. So we're pleased to have you listening. And remember, it's a call-in show, so you can call in. Don't be shy. So we've got Max from Farming Stone.
1: Max is joining us from Mendo.
0: And it's a great name, that Farming Stone, and he's down from Mendo. He has a farm. Do we have Max with us?
1: Hey, Max, welcome to the Cannabis Show.
0: Hey, Max.
2: Right here, this is Mad Max on the line, and Farming Stone is a cool name, but it's more of a lifestyle. You know, you're out there in the garden and you're farming, and what are you doing when you're farming? You're smoking a joint or smoking a blunt and you're getting stoned. So
1: that's right.
2: Farming Stone.
1: Yep. That's right.
0: Yeah.
1: I have definitely enjoy Farming Stone myself.
2: Yeah, that's the best way to do it. You know, I feel like the plants respond better to me when I'm out there and I'm smoking a joint and I'm tending to the plants. I feel like I can listen to them better, and I don't know, it just brings me a little closer with them.
1: It does. It does. I think that listening part's crucial because, I mean, for one thing, I've noticed about Farming Stone is listening to plants is just being fully present, like not thinking about much.
2: Yeah, you can't get caught on autopilot just, you know, having a watering schedule every day. You wake up at this time and you water this at this time. You got to listen to the plants. You know, sometimes the plants might not need the water, or one plant out of the 50 might not need water, or, oh, the greenhouse, you know, it really is listening to the plant. You know, it's not as much about keeping the schedule. It's keeping the plant schedule.
1: It works great. Exactly. It works great for finding bugs, too, if you, like, just really zone in and listen. And that one plant that has a bug will, like, raise its hand or raise its leaf. I'm over here.
2: Yep. It's not hard to pick them out.
0: Well, it's nice, too, if you've got a little background and experience. You know, Sunshine and I have been both growing for a long time, and that gives us the ability to see things that other people might not. Have you been growing 100%. For a while?
2: I would say about a decade, yeah.
0: Oh, that's
2: this
0: a long time.
2: Probably be my 10th full season. I'm 34. I got in it a little late. I was kind of running amok as a kid, but when I found my calling, I dove straight in and no plan B from here.
1: Nice. So did you also grow up in Mendocino?
2: No, I was born and raised in Sonoma County, and then I moved to Lake County when I was about 23, and I ran my buddy's farm for 3 to 4 years.
1: Wow, yeah.
2: I ran his farm. We bought the neighbor's property, and I ran that farm. And then I ended up buying my own farm in Lake, which I was at for 3 years. Spent every dollar I had on it. You know, I just went in all in on myself and lived in a travel trailer. It was off-grid. It was the hardest thing mentally and physically to do, but I pulled it off, and now I live in a nice house, and you know, things are coming together, but I definitely had to put in the work. There was no skipping putting in the work to get to where I got.
1: Awesome, for sure. Those were the days too. What was what was one of your favorite strains when you were just starting out growing that kind of got you excited about it?
2: Man, when I was 15-ish, this lady that I was living with, she had breast cancer, so I got my caregiver card before legalization, so I was able to go to the cannabis shops earlier than, like, all my peers to buy for her, and it was the OG Kush back then, the sours, like, the real, you know, like, not the sours nowadays, but the real OGs and the sours, the chems, the granddaddy perps, but growing, I think my first clone was probably Sour, Alien OG, just, you know, kind of like the old school before it transitioned into cookies and GG4 and Do-Si-Do and Sherb and all that.
1: Right. So. I know. Exactly.
2: Thankful for all those strains and those breeders and, you know, however they came to make what they made, you know.
0: Mm-hmm. So, you know, Max, the strains exploded, especially during the Green Rush. Everybody had to have something special. After a bit, it started getting annoying, at least to me. And
1: always looking for that next one-hit wonder.
0: Yeah, and so I have to—I know, and I have to ask, what the hell was wrong with Granddaddy? You know, anyway, what are your thoughts about the way that happened?
2: I think everyone is just looking for that new thing, you know. People get, I wish it was still the OG in the sour days, you know, but when they go away, it's, what happens is people think that, you know, oh, Joe and James and Johnny got it, I don't need to keep it, so it's okay, but John and James got raided, and Joe's mother room died, so they all lost the cut, and over time, these cuts that were the real deal, you know, they slowly disappeared, you know?
0: Mm-hmm. Mm-hmm. And that's a real issue if you're doing your own cuts and,
2: it is.
0: You know, bringing
2: them up. But
0: they
2: are coming back. People are coming out of the shadows and, you know, they're bringing out the old OGs and trying to lock down the real sours and stuff like that. So it's cool seeing, like, old-timers pop their head out and, you know, say, hey, I got the real headband, or hey, I got this, and you know, I'll give this to you for if you breed for it and split the seeds with me or something like that, you know. So it's cool all the access that I've been given as a breeder to constantly make the next best thing. That's where I'm at right now.
1: Oh,
2: like every year I'll make something and then release it, grow it myself, and then make the next best thing with that offspring, like that offspring, if that makes sense.
1: Mm-hmm. Mm-hmm. Cool. So, like, I mean, what's your lead stud right now? What are you excited about?
2: Well, right now, I just actually this weekend, Friday, Saturday, and Sunday, just chopped down the greenhouse and I grew the frog, the toad venom.
1: No way. Let's hear.
2: Whatever you want to call it, but I got the real deal one. There was a lot of hype behind it. When they released it, they released the wrong cut. They released runts on accident.
1: Really?
2: So a lot.
1: Who is they? Who did this?
2: I don't know the company's name. I think it's like Ronin and the firm and all them.
1: What?
2: You know?
1: They released the runts instead.
2: I don't know who did the clone drop or who mixed up what tag, but pretty much even like the big boys, like Dave from Preferred and like, you know, big players in the game cashed out big money to get the frog, but they got runt.
1: Wow.
2: So I was lucky enough to be plugged in with my buddy down south who got the real deal and actually mommed her up immediately and got me enough to fill my greenhouse with her, but she is worth all of the hype she's given. It's like a chemi, almost like GMO cookie smell. But when you smoke it, it actually has power. It's not like, it's totally drifting away from the candy, you know, and that's what I love because I didn't like the candy phase.
1: So it's kind of savory like a GMO.
2: Yeah, it is for sure. For sure. Yep. But it actually gets you, I don't know if I could say it on the show, it actually gets you medicinal effects, if you would, you know?
1: Right. No, I haven't smoked GMO in a while, but there is a certain, that type of high is like, it's really good for actually focusing. Like if your brain is scattered and you're having a hard time focusing, that'll do it. Or like for – I also think of it for like adrenaline junkies. Like, yeah, smoke a little GMO and then like go do your adrenaline sport.
2: Let your head spin for a minute.
1: Something like that.
2: I don't know like what words I'm not allowed to say on here, but like I'll have a jar of the cold cure if you guys smoke it in that consistency.
1: Yeah.
2: Like through Puffco or Rig or something.
1: Yeah,
2: I'm not too
1: familiar, but I think I know.
2: Okay, well, yeah.
1: I know. I did dry.
2: I have some flour that I am going to dry, so maybe I'm up and forth to Humboldt all the time, though, so I'll stop by and I'll drop a nug on you. Or you'll find out what the frog's about. It's amazing.
1: Dang, it's so, important to remember. Like, even with breeding, because I tend to make a lot of crosses. I don't make a lot of crosses. But when I do make a cross, I'm always looking for, flavors, or I'm all about flavor. But the effect,
2: yeah.
1: I mean, when it comes right, the effect is actually more important than even flavor. So, making crosses for effect and not even so much thinking about flavor is actually not a bad way to go. Because at the end of the day, it really is about the effect.
2: I do five different things when I breed. I breed what I want. I breed what the market wants. I breed what's going to be tasty. I breed what's going to be potent. And then I'll breed a little something that's going to be a little bit of everything. You know, I really try to touch all corners. That way I'm not just making something that I like, or growing something that other people like. I make sure that I breed what I like, what you like, and even something new beyond that. You know?
1: Yeah. You want to have a good portfolio. If I were to grow your whole portfolio, it would all be a hit. It'd all be good.
2: Oh, yeah. I've been working with Skittles a lot also lately, too, which I'm slowly drifting away from, but it has definitely been a pleasure working with that plant. She's a little finicky, but I've definitely got her dialed down. A lot of people don't want to grow her. She's hard to clone, but every run of her I do, it's a home run, and it's one of my favorites for sure.
1: Are there any Skittles crossed with an orange pop or some kind of an orange thing?
2: I'm sure there is out there, not from mine. I cross Skittles with my Citronella.
1: Oh, okay.
2: Which is, it really tastes like orange. Do you remember Green Line Orange Tree from back in the day or no?
1: No, I don't.
2: Okay, it tastes like oranges. It's Sunset Sherbet by Orange Push Pop from Sea Junkie.
1: Okay.
2: And I hit that with Rainbow Belts, crossed to Rainbow Belts 2.0. And then I hit that with the Skittles reversal, and it's like a freshly chewed orange Skittle. It's awesome.
1: Okay. Oh yeah, you do have an orange Skittle. I knew it. Dang it! I was trying to think about it because I was like, what would be a good Skittles cross? Okay.
2: Yeah.
1: That's yeah.
2: Yeah, you can't. You can't.

0: What else grows really well for you?
1: Well, right now, I've been breeding. This is probably my sixth or seventh year breeding. All my full terms are always my own genetics, and I always grow maybe 25% of last year's stock, and then I take a gamble and I grow the brand new seeds also. Mm-hmm. So right now, just stuff that I've made is really what I focus on.
0: Mm-hmm. Yeah, so do I.
2: So I got a question for you, Max. Yeah. You know, because what you're talking about is kind of a perennial deal with farmers. What do I do? Stay with the tried and true, or try to please the market, if you can, with something new?
1: Mm-hmm.
2: Okay. It seems like it's often a difficult decision. I know I can sell Granddaddy. Obviously, I really like Granddaddy, but I know I can sell it. But some Skittles cross, maybe it has some history. Maybe I could sell it. But then you get something that no one's ever heard of. And I get the feeling that people just can't go on the market and go, oh, look, I got this, and expect success. What are your thoughts?
1: I put it like this. So I'll even use Skittles as an example. So when Skittles came out, they used to, for the buyers, they would roll a joint and have them smoke it before they even showed them the bag because of how ugly it is. If someone looked at a bag of Skittles, they would pass on it in an instant. But once they smoked that joint, all those bags were gone. They wanted them all. So
2: okay.
1: I'm stoned. I forgot the question or where I was going with that. But,
2: so you're stoned, are you?
0: Yeah. Well, we're just curious about what Steve was asking was just how do you gain traction on a genetic, which you just gave an excellent example of like, hey, the Skittles doesn't look that great, but you hand them a joint before they see the bag and it's sold.
1: Yeah. So how to gain traction on a genetic? I think I obviously have to like it first. You know, I get the opinions from a lot of I hang out with a lot of connoisseur smokers who won't just smoke anything. You know, it needs to be like the one. And once I get approval from a few people, that's when I know, okay, this is what we're going to drop.
2: Gotcha. Hmm. I mean, sure, so, you might as well ask the experts, so to speak.
1: Yeah, it's always good to quality control with the team and make sure everybody likes it, and then I drop it, and, you know, all the feed. I've never gotten any negative feedback on any of my rosin ever.
2: Hmm. Sweet.
1: I haven't dried anything in probably about 6 years. It's all been fresh frozen, and it's working.
0: Wow, yeah, that's impressive, too. So what's a good, like, what's your favorite for, like, how do you really for like breeding and making crosses for rosin, what are some of your thoughts that go into that?
1: So right now I'm curating all my menus toward hash pretty much.
0: Mm-hmm.
1: So whatever male I'm using, it needs to be able to, you know, obviously be a hasher. And then the females that I'm selecting obviously need to be hashers also. But I'm spacing out. You got Farming Stone on the show. Super Stone.
0: Hell yeah.
1: Because
0: sometimes, can it be kind of difficult to get like some of those candies? Do they not really yield as well on the rosin side?
1: Oh, yeah, no. The candy doesn't yield for rosin at all. At all. So that's when you go for the, like, I don't know. I would call a lot of my strains candy, you know, the Skittles and the yellow Starburst mix. And I have a bunch of different mixes, and they all taste amazing, you know. So it's

0: more or less of the candy or the Skittles. It's really just what you like on your palate, you know, and everybody's different. But I found that the strains that I've been working with in my stable, you know, I have one called Suspenders, which I've had since my first breeding project.
1: Wow.
0: And she is in every single project that I do. People love her. She brings a lot to the table for hash and for flower. So I just keep working with what works.
1: Right. Right. Yeah.
2: Well, I think that's good advice, too. I think what you said earlier, too, hits right to it. Do you like it? You know, what are you growing? I think the first question is, do you like it? And I know it kind of sounds like, well, of course, I'm Mr. Expert. But everybody's an expert when they're trying to determine if it's something they like. So I think it's important that people, you know, get that.
1: I always joke about, like, some of the rosin, the cold cure rosin, way how it's so terpy. Like the Puffco, it's kind of like huffers. They're huffing terps.
0: Yeah.
1: And there's something to be said for huffing terps. And at least you're huffing naturally anyway.
2: I'm going to jump in here and be sure our listeners know that they've got KMUG Community Radio's The Cannabis Show with your hosts, Steve Dodge and Sunshine Sarasota. Well, we're pleased to be talking with Mad Max from Farming Stoned down in Mendo. And I think he'd agree with me. It's a lifestyle.
0: Definitely a lifestyle. Hey, do you guys have a radio station in Sonoma County? My dad's asking.
2: We do, don't we?
0: Is there a way?
1: No, but we are, we're archived at kmud.org.
0: Okay.
1: Yeah, for sure. No, we don't, we pretty much just like broadcast the Emerald Triangle, Humboldt, Mendo, and Trinity.
2: Yeah, pretty much.
0: I like it.
2: Our listeners are far afield, but you can only handle so much territory when you're doing a show like this, right? And we reach out to, well, hell, Michigan.
1: Yeah.
2: You know, we have, but
1: for sure.
2: You know, it's Max. It's like if you're doing a cannabis show in the capital of cannabis, then it somehow it seems you should be walking the streets of the capital.
1: Hey, we got a caller.
2: Okay, we got a caller. Let's get him in.
1: Welcome.
2: Hi. Welcome.
3: Hello.
2: Hello.
1: Yeah. Sure can. You are on the air.
3: You guys can hear me?
2: Uh-huh. Oh, yeah.
1: Yeah, you're on the air.
3: Okay. I just was wondering, like, you said you're making hash. I was wondering, is that the same thing as a dab?
0: Yeah. Technically, yeah. It's just solventless, so people get confused with dab is technically BHO hash rosin, but nowadays a lot of people are doing it solventless with ice water. So dabbing, yes.
3: All right, that sounds good. All right, keep
1: awesome.
3: On going.
1: Cool, man.
3: Thanks so much, guys.
1: Thanks for your call.
2: Yeah, you bet. Thanks for your call.
1: Yeah, that solventless is the way to go for sure.
2: Yeah.
0: Yeah, 100%.
2: Oh, and let me remind our listeners that you can call in too. You can get us here at 923-3911. Javi will get you in the studio. That's a 707-923-3911. Give us a call.
1: Do you have any, like, particular, like, like just when you're harvesting to make your solventless, anything you do to like keep your quality up or like
0: suggestions? 100%. Mm-hmm. So we like to harvest when it's colder out, obviously, so morning and night. I bring it inside the house where it's temperature controlled, and I set an alarm on my phone from the point of cut to the point of the product going in the freezer, it's 30 minutes on the dot, no longer.
1: Wow.
0: So, like, the other day we were harvesting, it started getting a little warm outside, so we took a little break, you know? Like, we do not want to be harvesting during hot weather. It's either morning, night, cold weather, and like I said, 30 minutes from cut into the freezer.
1: Right, right.
0: That's the best way to get the quality control right there.
1: It's five to nine.
0: Yeah, leave the bags open in the freezer for the first 24 hours, and then you tie them the next morning, or 12 hours, and you tie them the next morning. I don't know the science behind that.
1: It's probably, yeah, I've thought about that before. I think it's just the off-gassing.
2: Yeah, I was going to say
0: it. Yeah, I think so, too. I think so, too.
1: Okay, and then are you also – do you have, like, some elevation where your farm's at to kind of give you some cooler temperatures?
0: I don't know. Let me look up the elevation on my phone real quick.
1: I mean, it's because at least, like, where I am, it's hard for me to – I don't really – I'm not getting cold nights like I want them. Not like
0: it is 1,600 feet where I am.
1: Yeah.
0: And it's been about 80 during the day, but about 55 during night.
1: Yeah,
0: so it's the 30-degree swing is, in my opinion, what makes the quality so crazy in Mendo.
1: Mm.
0: I'm in such a nice little pocket. It's amazing.
1: Oh, wow,
0: Mother Nature has definitely blessed me with these last few years.
1: Are you on the west side or the east side of the 101?
0: Private.
1: Okay. Okay.
0: Yeah.
1: Because I'm like thinking that like the west side, you know, you get like you can get some of that coastal cool can help.
0: Yeah. No. I'm on the east side of the 101, closer to the beach. Not like by the beach, you know, but I definitely get the coastal breeze at night, but
1: not
0: enough of it to like cause PM and stuff like that, but. Just enough of it for it to be purposed.
1: Yeah. Okay.
2: Sweet.
1: That definitely helps to, I haven't been able to get, like, I mean, I'll start putting off harvest waiting for a cold night, or a few cold nights, honestly. At this point, I'm like thinking, I mean, it's a little extreme, but like, if you were to roll up with like your refrigerator truck and just like, harvest your herb and let it sit in a refrigerator truck for a few days, it would actually like harden the resin, and then by the time you went to bucket down or whatever you want to do with it, like when it's you don't beat up the plant as much when it's cold, like it can take you know, it can be handled more, but that's like a little bit extreme, but I do like those cold nights. I do like the way it sweetens them and rocks up the buds and ripens the resin. The rain can do it a little, but not the same. We have another caller.
2: Yeah?
1: Let's get him in.
2: Let's get him in. Hi.
1: Hey, you're on the air.
4: Thank you. Could you explain the concept of the freezing? And again, what's the concept?
2: Okay, Max.
0: Want me to answer this?
2: Yes, please.
1: Yeah, let's do it, yeah.
0: All right, so pretty much you go in there with your clippers pretending like you're going to cut it to dry it, right?
4: Yes.
0: You fill up a tote,
4: yes.
0: You bring it in the house, and you actually wet trim. You wet trim anything on the bud that doesn't have trichomes.
4: Got it.
0: And then you bucket down into the turkey bag everything that does have trichomes. So it looks like a really sloppy trim. It looks like a sloppy trim job.
4: Yeah, turkey bags.
0: So, I mean, you're turkey bags. But you're harvesting for those resin. You're harvesting for resin.
4: Yes.
0: So it doesn't matter
4: yes.
0: if it looks sloppy. If there's resin on the leaves, you want it.
4: Yes.
0: So then it goes into the freezer. The hash maker. I'm not the hash maker. I work with West Coast Alchemy, which I would say is the best hash maker in the world. That's just my opinion. Shout out to West Coast Alchemy. But so they come and pick it up. They put it in a trash can with ice and water. They stir it up for 15, 20 minutes, get it all agitated, knock off all the trichomes, and then they let out the water at the bottom and you collect it through all the bags. So that's
4: so this is just to make gas.
0: That's just to make gas.
5: It's all. Yeah.
4: It's about making gas.
5: Well, it's also like there's these terpene profiles that you get when it's fresh, and like after you dry it, you start losing those terpenes, and then as the weeks go by, and even by about December, they're kind of definitely by January, those kind of uplifted notes are kind of gone. So like you want to capture this there's a certain name for those. Terpenes, whatever. I'm not thinking of them right now. But anyway, so it's kind of about preserving this terpene profile that you would lose.
0: 100%.
5: Yeah.
4: So if I felt overwhelmed with my harvest, I should freeze some of it and then defrost it as I can trim it.
2: That's a good way to do it.
5: No, you want to.
0: But it's hard. You really want to have you want to do it right. You want to do it. You want to have the right hash maker that you're working with. Because, you could freeze weed and put it in the freezer. And, yes, it will last a year or so, or however long. But if you want to get it to the end product, you got to have a plan. You got to have the guy that's going to come get it. Work with you, work out a split or work out a deal, and really figure it out. It's hard to dry weed nowadays. It's not worth the price.
4: The freezing is about making hash.
0: Making hash?
5: Mm-hmm.
2: Yes.
4: Okay.
0: Yes.
4: So I'm just going to go dry it out, trim it, and put it in jars and burp it, right?
5: Well, you're doing that. Yeah, you're doing that for your flower, smoking it for sure. And then, you could try like a small batch of the fresh frozen. But you'd be venturing into some new territory as far as like how to extract the resin.
4: I wish I could because I'm 79. Pretty difficult for me to get high after 60 years, 70 years.
0: Are you okay on the computer? Like, can you do YouTube and Google pretty good?
4: Yes. It's on YouTube.
0: It's all over Google. So I'll just get on there and ask some questions and
4: there you go.
0: I'm sure you're not on any social media. But I'm sure you got a buddy or two that's making it.
4: Okay. Well, thank you for indulging. Stay well, be safe, and have a great day. Bye-bye. Mm-hmm.
2: Thanks for your call,
5: Dan.
2: Our caller kind of inadvertently brought up something. It's not a big issue, but not all pots the same in terms of processing. If you're going to make hash, you need to treat it one way. And if you're going to make bud, you might want to think about another way.
0: And it's hard because not all strains have the right resin for hash.
2: What would you recommend as good hashy strains?
0: I mean, the traditional papaya or GMO would be two of the best.
5: We got another. Let's take our next caller. Hey, welcome to the show.
6: Hey guys, good show tonight.
2: Thanks.
6: Part of what happens when you put it in the freezer with the bags open, they also tend to dry out as well a little bit because that cold air is very, very dry.
5: Right.
6: And it's the same thing with leaving it in the refrigerator overnight or for a while. Because if you leave the bags open in the refrigerator, it's like a natural dehue, and it'll just take the moisture out of there. So to a certain extent, I'm not sure if you'd want to cure them that way or not, but that's what happens with it. The refrigeration will dry the air out, and that'll suck some of the moisture out of the plants or out of the buds. So.
5: Okay.
2: Now it will. Yeah. It will suck some out.
6: That's all. That's the only comment I had. But other than that, that's cool. One of the old school train wrecks out of Arcata used to produce really, really, really abundant hash that was awesome for smoking, but it was the old school stuff, so I don't know if it's still around.
1: Might be.
6: But anyway, awesome. Hey, thanks for your call. Good show. I'll go back off the air now.
2: Okay, thank you.
6: Thank you.
1: Yeah, so that's cool in terms of just like I haven't really done too much with the fresh. I'm kind of more like, I don't know. I actually like been doing kind of, I get kind of lucky with some aged hash. That's like, it's kind of surprises me how, for how old it is, how good it is.
0: Yeah, that's crazy. The more it cures sometimes, the better it is. It really depends on how you're storing it or what kind it is or, you know.
1: Yeah.
0: But. Yeah, for right now, I feel like, I don't know about you, but I'm sure you guys have all been hit by the wave of this isn't what it used to be, you know? It's like we all gotta do things together. My main thing right now is collabing with people, you know, working with people I look up to, working with people who are on the same path. I'm working with a lot of like-minded people, like in the breeding projects, my hash maker. I'm also releasing one of my favorite genetics that I found about 2 years ago. It's called OG Zebra. We're going to be releasing it through tissue culture in about a month.
1: Fantastic.
0: Through my buddy's, it's called The Library. I don't know. His Instagram is Counterculture. A lot of you guys might know him. His name's Christian. He's a really solid guy. A lot of people in the industry know him.
1: Wow. And then I saw that you looked like you got a tour of the preferred facility.
0: Yeah, I went there because I gave him a bunch of seeds like 2 years ago, and he finally got around to popping them, and he found a keeper.
1: Nice.
0: And I needed to go there to, what did I need to go there for? I forgot why I needed to go there.
1: Probably to go check up on his toad venom and tell him it was actually runts.
0: No, you know what? He was one of the person that got the runts, which is sad. But he showed me the real toad this time, and it was amazing.
1: Nice.
0: He gave me some to smoke, and it was 100% proper.
1: Yeah.
0: But. Yeah. Yeah, just working with people like that. Like, you don't see, like, Alien Labs and Doja and Preferred. They're all working with each other. And that's what I try to stress with people, like, oh, I want to do it alone. Or you can't do it alone nowadays. You need a team, or you need to collab with people that are on the same page, or else it's just not... I don't know. We're stronger together. That's all it comes down to.
2: Well, you know, Max, I'm really glad to hear you saying that because it's true. And I remember when I was living up in the community of Salmon Creek, and I always felt that there was a certain amount of collaboration. You know, people would come over to look at mine. I go over to look at theirs.
1: The camaraderie of outlaws.
2: Yep, camaraderie of outlaws. Right.
1: Yeah, for sure. So that's pretty cool. I like where you're going with that. So, and it's also cool too because, like, I mean, it's kind of nice to be able to buy some time and be thinking about building your brand without the burden of like going through all the permitting and the licenses and everything else, just to kind of buy yourself some time to get maybe a little bit of leverage or whatever it is.
0: Yeah. And, you know, next year, the goal this year is actually to go legal, and it didn't work out, and I was happy about it. Except all the $500 million in enforcement they've had. The helicopter activity has been insane.
1: I know.
0: But eventually I'd like to go legal. My goal is to build a brand that, you know, once Big Tobacco, sadly, and all of them start coming in, I want to have a brand that they would like to purchase from me.
1: Oh,
0: for
1: hey, we just...
0: 30 million or however much, you know?
1: Yeah, well, no, that's a good strategy.
2: I like 30 million.
1: That's a great strategy, actually. Yeah, for sure.
2: We have a caller, don't we?
0: Here's the blueprint. Here's what I'm doing. Here's my SOPs. follow these. Nice. And if you need a consultation, I'll help you if you know.
1: Absolutely. So, oh, no, you'll get it. Let's let's get our caller on. Welcome.
2: Hello.
7: Oh, thank you. Oh, I'm so grateful to have your show in my ear. Sunshine, I wanted to give you kudos for having your name listed in the DMT Entities book.
1: Oh, yeah?
7: Oh, yeah.
1: What's that?
7: And secondly, you and your excellent interviewee, could you discuss a strain, please, called Kim Dog or Red Dog? And I'll take your answer off the air.
1: Excellent.
2: Okay, thank
1: Thanks
2: you.
1: Thanks for your call.
2: Chem Dog.
0: You wanted me to talk about Chem Dog?
2: Yeah, of course.
1: I mean, I'll just ask you, my impression of Chem Dog is that it doesn't really have like a whole lot of flavor, but like what I like about it is it has a really nice, delicate smoke, like on the exhale.
0: Yeah, and it has power too. Like it actually gets you high. For
1: okay,
0: sure.
1: That too. Okay.
0: Yeah.
1: Yeah.
0: No, I love Chem Dog. I think Chem Dog is one of my top 10, I'd say.
1: And like she said something about Red Dog. Does that sound familiar?
0: Never heard of it. Maybe she got it confused with Chem Dog and just wanted to make sure she was on the right page. Right.
1: Yeah.
0: Yeah.
1: Yeah, so I don't have a lot. I'm not too familiar with Chem Dog, but that's just what I remember was
0: It's more in like the OG and the sour family. I think it might actually be OG Cross of Sour, if I'm not mistaken.
2: I'd have to look it up to know for sure, but I think you're right on that. You know, I do.
1: Sure would be nice to get some of that original sour diesel. That's good for farming stoned. That is good.
0: I smell a bag of some real sour diesel and it gets me paranoid. But it's amazing. It's a good high, you know? It's real sour is awesome.
1: Yeah, and it is really nice.
0: I actually have some sour back cross to some sour from Spyrock. My buddy gave me
1: nice
0: to pollinate with this year, and the way that she grows reminds me of the old school sour. So I have a lot of hope that might have found something close to the real, you know.
1: Well, I like sour. This is what I did. I actually got like some genetics from the Middle East, and I'm like, okay, I think I might get, if I can get something that's like sour, I'll be curious if I pull it off. I'll be very curious. I'm kind of like, I don't know, and I rub those stems like almost every day. I'm like, am I going to get sour? Am I going to get sour? And it's like, yeah, it kind of smells a little bit like a bubble gum. And I'm like, yeah, but sours smell like that, and they don't really turn sour till the end. Or I'm like, anyway.
0: Yeah.
1: You know, I'm over real
0: sour is like really potty. Like that's how you know if you have some real sour, when the buds are actually like pods.
1: Yeah.
0: If that makes sense.
1: Yeah, this one might do it. Because it'd be kind of cool to just remake it. Like, well, okay, I mean,
0: right?
1: You don't like have to go back to the original strain. You just got to recreate it. However.
0: Yeah, and a lot of reasons a lot of people aren't remembering it now as they used to is because there was different growing methods 10, 15 years ago, you know? And a lot of people aren't using those same growing methods. So if someone really did have sour and they grew it, say in some cocoa, indoor or whatever, it wouldn't taste like soil-grown sour from 20 years ago or 15 years ago because it was grown differently under these high-powered different lights that weren't around back then, you know? So that's my theory, why things taste a lot different and look a lot different is the growing environments have changed a lot.
2: Yeah, that makes sense. Say, I want to jump in here and remind our listeners that they've got K-Mud's The Cannabis Show. And if you have a question or you want to make a comment, we certainly want to hear from you. You can get us here at 923-3911. Javi, our engineer, will get you in the studio. That's 707-923-3911. Give us a call.
5: So do you find, too, that, like, if you end up getting some of your production crops seeded, that, like, turning it into rosin, does that kind of help with that?
0: Like, it doesn't matter. If I get my production crop seeded, it doesn't matter. It's never happened, but I've heard that it doesn't matter.
5: Mm-hmm.
0: But once a plant is seeded, it stops focusing on making the THC and focuses on the seeds. So even though the buds will continue to grow and you will get more trichomes, it's not going to be as potent. So you will be able to still get that rosin, but it won't be... It won't be what it would have been if it didn't get pollinated. But okay. It is, you can 100% still freeze it and wash it. I've heard it from many washers. It does not matter if it's seeded.
5: Mm-hmm. That's cool.
2: So, yeah, well, that's kind of a good thing because sometimes it's a real challenge keeping that pollen under control.
0: It definitely is.
5: I mean, with harvest coming around the corner, what about, do you, like, rinse or, like, wash your buds at all before you freeze them, even with a little light mist?
0: Nope, nothing. Usually the first week of October we get some rain.
5: Yeah.
0: And by then I'm already halfway done because with hash you harvest about a week prematurely.
5: Right.
0: You want to see pretty much all clear, maybe 10% amber, as in with flower you'd want maybe 30% amber. So you harvest a little bit premature, so by the time everyone's, you know, cutting, I'm already done.
5: Mm-hmm.
0: So I don't clean them off. My grow space is nice and clean. There's no dust. I'm very OCD about keeping everything clean. I do my sprays earlier in the year as preventatives, so I don't have to spray during flower and whatnot, you know?
5: Mm-hmm. Smart.
0: Mm-hmm. The area that I'm in right now is just, I just got really lucky with what I picked.
5: Yeah. So part of the reason why there's probably some listeners are like, why would you harvest a week early? But...
0: Yeah.
5: There are some reasons for that in terms of, like, wanting to get that terpene profile and wanting to get those
2: but
5: kind of...
2: But doesn't it negatively impact your terpene profile?
5: Not if you're freezing it, because you're going to preserve that terpene profile. We're like,
2: even in the young plant.
5: Yeah, because, like, that's the only way to preserve it is to, like, freeze it and turn it into a rosin.
0: Yeah, for sure.
5: So, I mean, yeah, for the most part, because I kind of go the opposite, and I, like, go a little bit later because I'm going from those – instead of going to – like, it's like bass and treble. So, like, if you're going a week early, you want treble. You want those uplifted notes where, like, I'm going more for, like, the bass notes. Because I feel like, at least from my situation, I can – those preserve longer. They age better, But that's just –
0: Yeah.
5: That's just my strategy for my farm. But everyone's different. And then, yeah.
0: Are you still growing with no – I forgot what the term
5: is. Oh, the dry farming?
0: Yeah, are you still doing that? I believe I met you maybe 6 years ago when you were doing that.
5: Yeah. I have a little bit of dry farm, for sure.
0: That's awesome.
5: Yeah, for sure. This year, though, I actually ended up doing some water because I'm kind of like redoing the whole dry farm concept, turned it up on its head.
0: Yeah.
5: So,
0: yeah.
5: Doing some R&D. I want to go into a no-till dry farm scenario, so it's going to just take some R&D on that one.
0: Yeah, for sure. It takes.
2: You know, Max, we're creeping up on the top of the hour, and it's always a sad time for me when I'm having a good conversation. But
0: so it's time to smoke, you're saying.
2: It's time to smoke, yeah. Though maybe you shouldn't.
5: I want to smell. I just want to get my nose into some of those rosin jars. We keep talking about it, and I'm like, oh my God, I just like.
0: I would love to bring. I would love to bring you some, or you know, whenever the next big event is that we'll all be at, or whatever. Sure. I'd love to stop in and say hi. You know, you have my contact now, and we could always coordinate something.
1: For sure. Right on. Yeah.
0: I love getting my work into people's hands. That's one of my favorite feelings.
2: For sure. So, do you have any closing remarks you'd like to leave us with?
0: Stay strong, collaborate, like I said, and just do what you love. If you're doing what you love, you're not really working, you know?
1: Yeah, that's true.
0: Stay strong. Don't be in the race to the bottom to sell those pounds for $100, or don't let the brokers beat you down. Know your worth, and just keep doing it for you.
1: Exactly.
0: At the end of the day.
1: Exactly. And I like what you're saying about just like, hey, you know, just build a brand. Like however you build it, that brand is worth a lot. It can really be worth a lot more than your farm.
0: For sure. And it takes time, but once you get that name and you find your niche. I'm lucky because I do hash, and then I have my breeding, and then I have my clones, and I have a bunch of different avenues. So I work with so many people, you know, so I'm pretty lucky in what I do.
1: That's cool. Sweet. Right on, man. Excellent.
0: Yeah.
2: Okay.
1: It's been great talking to you this evening.
2: It has. It's been very cool.
0: I really appreciate you guys having me on the air. It's been pretty cool. I hadn't heard of the show before, but now I'm going to have to start tuning in.
1: Right on, man. Thank you.
2: Yeah.
1: Sure.
2: Yeah. Yeah. Listen in. Call in, too. We'd love to hear from you.
0: I will.
1: Yeah.
0: All right. I will.
2: All right. So you have been listening to KMUG Community Radio's The Cannabis Show with your hosts, Steve Dodge and Sunshine Sarah Seda. We've been very pleased to be talking with Mad Max from Farming Stoned down in Mendo. And as he said, this whole thing is a lifestyle. I really like the way you said that.
1: Right on.
2: Yeah, I do think so. And again, thank you very much.
1: Thanks, Max, for joining
2: for guesting with us.
0: Yeah, thank you guys for the opportunity. It's been nice to be able to share my little bit of knowledge and how I feel about everything and the state of the market and whatnot.
1: Yeah,
2: absolutely.
1: Right on, man.
2: We'll get you on again, Guy.
0: Cool. Awesome.
1: Right on. Look forward to seeing you soon.
0: All right, guys. Thank you so much.
1: Thank you.
2: Bye now. Bye. So to our listeners, next week, okay, we're going to be interviewing, we hope, Jason Harris. He's a glass blower working for the
1: Jerome Baker,
2: who
1: is an amazing glass blower.
2: Okay.
1: And he's going to be at Cannafest.
2: He's going to be at Cannafest.
1: So it'll be great to get him on the show. It's unconfirmed yet, but I think I can get it. I think we'll get it.
2: Yeah. It's that whole glass blowing thing is pretty fascinating. You know.
1: I think I have a piece of his. I got to go dig it out. I got to go find it. It's a little – and there's like a small – something on it. It's a little broken. I was like, oh, my God. Maybe I could get that fixed.
2: Yeah.
1: Because it's a really nice piece. Like, I mean, like, you know, yeah, it was one of those things where, oh, I don't have your money, but I got this really nice glass piece.
2: Well, that worked out, though.
1: I think so.
2: Yeah. Well, everyone – be sure to tune in, listen in, and call in. Good night.
1: Right on.

0: 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And temperatures dropping. We've got 77 degrees outside the studios here in Redway, California. We've got your local news coming up here in just a sec.
1: Trusting God's plan over mine. One day all these scattered pieces will fall together.
0: The time is 6 o'clock. 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
2: Welcome to the KMUD News. I'm your news director, April Lewis, and I'm glad to be with you for this broadcast. In this episode, we have stories about a meeting in Eureka on the Potter Valley Project. And Humboldt County is urged to drop potentially onerous draft low-impact camping rules. But first, some local alerts and updates. This is KMUD News. Starting off with road info from Caltrans. Roadworks along Highway 101 in southern Humboldt are continuing, including ramp closures. Here's the latest info. The Avenue of the Giants south entrance northbound off-ramp near Phillipsville will be closed from 6 a.m. to 6 p.m. on Tuesday, August 25th and Wednesday, August 26th. The Wiat southbound off-ramp will be closed from 6 a.m. to 6 p.m., beginning Wednesday, August 26th, until drainage work is complete. The Salmon Creek Road off-ramps will be closed intermittently on Tuesday, August 25th. There is other road work, including current lane closures along this section of Highway 101. Expect some delays. From the California Department of Public Health. The California Department of Public Health is seeing the highest levels of West Nile virus activity in 5 years. As of August 14th, they have reported 30 human cases of West Nile virus in California, including 3 fatalities from 13 counties. That is higher than the 5-year average number of human cases typically reported by this point in the year. Every year in the United States, West Nile virus activity typically increases across the country during the summer months into fall. According to the CDC, West Nile virus cases have been reported in numerous U.S. states in 2026. Signs of West Nile virus activity have been detected in 32 California counties through surveillance of mosquitoes, dead birds, sentinel chickens, and horses. The percentage of dead birds and mosquito samples testing positive are also above the 5-year average. To date, over 24% of dead birds identified through surveillance have tested positive, compared to the 5-year average of 13%. Currently, 8 out of 1,000 mosquitoes are testing positive for West Nile virus, compared to the 5-year average of 5 out of 1,000. West Nile virus is influenced by many factors, including climate, the number and types of birds and mosquitoes in an area, and the level of West Nile virus immunity in birds. Infected mosquitoes transmit West Nile virus to humans and animals through their bites. While the risk of serious illness for most people is low, some individuals can develop serious neurological diseases. Risk factors include being 60 years of age and older, having diabetes, hypertension, or chronic kidney disease, or being on medication that suppresses your immune system. People who take medications that weaken their immune system should talk with their doctor about their risk for serious illness from West Nile virus and take extra care. From the Humboldt County Drug Task Force. On August 18th, Humboldt County Drug Task Force agents served a search warrant on Javier Akeem Ruiz Keys and his residence in the 1700 block of Myrtle Avenue in Eureka, along with a storage unit in Arcata registered to Ruiz Keys. Agents detained Ruiz Keys without incident and located a large amount of nitrous oxide whippets, approximately 12.5 grams of cocaine, 1 gram of methamphetamine, 77 ecstasy pills, a digital scale, ammunition, and a loaded stolen firearm. Agents then traveled to a storage unit in Arcata that was in Ruiz Keys' name and located 80 lorazepam and a firearm with the serial number removed. Ruiz Keys was transported to the Humboldt County Correctional Facility, where he was booked on the following charges: possession of a controlled substance while armed, possession of cocaine for sales, possession of cocaine, felon in possession of a firearm, felon in possession of ammunition, committing a felony while on release from jail, buy and receiving stolen property, tampering with ID marks on a firearm, and willful disobedience of court. Ruiz Keys was also found to have an active felony warrant from the Trinity County Sheriff's Office. Upon further investigation, agents recovered evidence showing Ruiz Keys actively involved in human trafficking, pimping, and pandering of multiple victims throughout Humboldt County. Following this discovery, Ruiz Keys was charged with the following: human trafficking, pimping, and pandering. From the Eureka Police Department. Today, August 24th, at approximately 9:30 a.m., a Eureka Police Department officer attempted to conduct a traffic stop on a vehicle associated with Gordon Briggs, 46 years old, of Eureka, who was known to have an outstanding felony warrant. Briggs failed to yield to the traffic stop and fled from the area. Briggs drove southbound on Broadway at an excessive speed and made multiple attempts to evade pursuing officers. The pursuit continued until Briggs stopped in the area of the 900 block of Fernbridge Drive. He then fled the vehicle on foot. Officers pursued Briggs and took him into custody without further incident. During a search of the vehicle, officers located ammunition. Briggs was transported to the Humboldt County Correctional Facility and booked for felony evading a peace officer, felony evasion while driving the wrong way, possession of ammunition by a prohibited person, and an outstanding felony warrant. From PG&E. Pacific Gas and Electric Company is hosting an interactive virtual town hall for customers in the North Coast region on Wednesday, August 26th from 5:30 to 6:30 p.m. to share updates on the wildfire safety work taking place in the North Coast, response to recent wildfire risk, local engagements, and resources available to support customers. During the virtual town hall, customers will have the opportunity to ask questions, share feedback, and connect with local PG&E leaders, including North Coast Regional Vice President Dave Canny. The event can be accessed through PG&E's website at pge.com/webinars. To access American Sign Language interpretation of the event, attendees can join through the online link and follow the instructions in the chat. And up next, our main stories. This is KMUD News. Initial review of a new county ordinance allowing property owners to host campsites has drawn some feedback on the degree of restrictions. Daniel Mintz reports.
3: Enabled by recent state law, Humboldt County is in the process of allowing paid camping on private properties, and early feedback discourages restrictions. The state law, AB 518, significantly reduces the permitting costs of what's described as low-impact camping. Counties can choose to draft ordinances allowing the use, and Humboldt County's Planning Commission began a review process with an August 20th workshop. Public commenters and commissioners agreed that overregulation could defeat the purpose of making it easier to host camping. In a presentation to the commission, County Planner Megan Acevedo described some of the requirements the county has in a draft version of an ordinance.
4: We considered property owner's residency. In the July draft, we had required the property owner to live on site. We also considered the property manager's availability. We also required that the property manager to live on site and be available on site 24/7. We've also added a limitation of only allowing up to 50% of sites to have RVs. And the reasoning for that was to ensure that this is low impact. We've also added a maximum occupancy of 6 campers per campsite. We've also added the requirement for a good neighbor guide, and this is to ensure neighborhood compatibility. We considered water source and requirements for that. We have campsite siting criteria.
3: There's also a requirement that campsites must be within a, quote, pre-existing disturbed area as of January 1st, 2026. And if they're not, a biological study has to be done to see if a special permit is required. Generators are prohibited, access roads have to be classified as at least Category 3, and in response to comments from the Garberville Fire Protection District, sites with fire pits have to be inspected and approved by the district. The county's Environmental Health Division is working with planning staff on allowing portable toilets. Commissioner Peggy O'Neill had doubts about the plethora of rules.
5: You know, you're not going to make a lot of money on these, given that you can't have more than 9 or, you know, maybe 3 or 9 or whatever, and you're charging $40 to $60 a night for them. So you can't put all these expensive requirements. These are just small-scale operations to help a property owner or a business owner add just a little more money to the, pay their property taxes, basically, is all you're going to get out of it.
3: Noting that Acevedo's presentation included a photo of a couple camping on the coast, Commissioner Todd Fulton questioned a cell phone service requirement, saying, quote, some of our most beautiful landscapes in Humboldt County, where people would come and want to do one of these campsites, have no service. Fulton also noted a requirement to pay hotel bed taxes and described the biological study requirement as another form of, quote, taxing, adding that the, quote, overregulation of this entire thing is absurd. Similar feedback was given during a public comment period. Representatives of the county's Libertarian Party and Farm Bureau described the rules as onerous and burdensome and too costly to make hosting campsites viable. Other speakers advised against requiring property owners to live on site and described the rules as overreaching and arduous. Commissioners were receptive to the feedback, including Commissioner Noah Levy.
6: I do think that we just have to reconcile the fact that these are supposed to be pretty low impact operations. They're going to only bring a little bit of additional revenue, most likely, at the scale that we're talking about. And I'd like to sort of err in this case, which was not my position going into the cannabis ordinance, that we really start with the kind of closer to the minimum regulations that we think may be needed and add them based on experience. The one place that I would be most concerned about a truly bad consequence of this, as you've noted, Director Ford, is fire.
3: Planning Director John Ford had described the cell phone service requirement as important for reporting fires, and Levy agreed, saying he's, quote, not so clear that I want to be as hands-off about that as I probably would be about a number of other things. The workshop was continued to a date uncertain to allow staff to develop another draft version. In Eureka for KMUD News, this is Daniel Mintz.
2: The Federal Energy Regulatory Commission, known as FERC, is holding two scoping sessions in Eureka on the proposed decommissioning of the Potter Valley Project. KMUD News reports, the Potter Valley Project and its associated Scott and Cape Horn dams have been a contentious topic for years. In the past, these dams have helped with water diversions to Mendocino and Sonoma and with power production. However, the project is no longer economically feasible and fails to meet seismic standards. The Potter Valley Project is slated for removal. That process is ongoing and includes support from project owner PG&E and the Federal Energy Regulatory Commission, also known as FERC. In recent months, two Southern California water municipalities, the Elsinore Valley Municipal Water District and the San Gorgonio Pass Water Agency, have explored purchasing the project. The Trump administration has supported efforts to stop dam removal. However, FERC and other parties involved have maintained that they are continuing with decommissioning the project. As part of that process, FERC is holding scoping meetings as part of its review of the decommissioning. Previously, meetings had been held in Ukiah, but now Humboldt County residents will get a chance on September 15th and 16th in Eureka to comment on dam removal and project decommissioning. KMUD News spoke with Alicia Heyman, Executive Director of Environmental Advocacy Group Friends of the Eel River, to learn more of what to expect at the upcoming Eureka FERC meetings, and what her organization hopes for FERC's decommissioning process and the role of public input.
7: The scoping meetings that the Federal Energy Regulatory Commission is holding on September 15th and 16th in Eureka are part of the regular regulatory process for the NEPA analysis, the National Environmental Policy Act analysis that's going to happen around dam removal. So in one sense, they are just kind of a regular part of what you would expect to see in a process like this, normal, civic engagement for this regulatory process. But we are experiencing a really unusual turn of events with the Eel River dams in the attempts by Southern California water agencies and allies of the Trump administration to take over the project and keep them in place and probably bankrupt all of the farmers in the northern part of the Russian River. And so right now is a really, really important time for us to show that our community has a united front and is supportive of dam removal and the current proposal before FERC for dam removal.
2: Friends of the Eel River Executive Director Alicia Heyman also spoke on

0: healthy watershed to be able to give that input to FERC. And we think it's we're really pleased that we're seeing these meetings here in Eureka, because driving all the way to Ukiah is just not feasible for a lot of people. And there's, to be honest, not a whole lot of spaces, a lot of venues to hold such a meeting between Eureka and Ukiah. So Eureka was kind of the next best option, I think, that FERC was able to secure.
1: Uniquely, FERC is not giving any public presentation at their Eureka scoping hearings. Residents are going to give comments to the agency in a one-on-one fashion. In part due to this meeting setup, Friends of the Eel will be holding a rally and information session before the first meeting in Eureka.
0: I would love it if FERC were giving a presentation about what they're including in their analysis, and helping to orient people with the project before receiving comments. It is kind of unusual that they're not doing that, which is why on September 15th, we're actually asking folks to gather at the Warfinger building at 5 p.m., an hour before the hearing begins, because we're going to have a small rally there and have some speakers talking about the project, have some information for folks to read and listen to, and really just try to help orient people and organize folks before we give our comments. It is unusual that they're not giving a presentation. It is also unusual that the comments are happening one-on-one in a private setting, but I do believe that FERC staff are being honest with me when they have told me that they did this to make it easier for people to give comments and to make it less intimidating. So anyone who has a fear of public speaking or is worried that they're going to say something wildly unpopular doesn't need to have those worries in this setting.
1: Alicia also spoke on what exactly the public should be focused on during their comments, which is FERC's scoping notice.
0: The prompt really is the scoping notice, and you can find that linked on eelriver.org on our website, where you can also find suggested talking points and other information about the dams and the project. In the scoping notice, the FERC says that they're really not going to consider anything other than dam removal. They say they're not going to consider any alternatives that include keeping Scott Dam in place because of the seismic issues. They're not going to include any alternatives that consider a federal government takeover, because they haven't seen any real motion in that direction, nor do they think Congress would be capable of, getting it together enough to make such an action happen. And then they outline in the scoping notice a variety of issues that they're already aware of that they're going to be considering in their environmental analysis. So that's a good document for people to read ahead of time. But if you don't have the time to do that, it's okay to just tell FERC about why you support PG&E's proposal for dam removal and why you believe that dam removal is in the broad public interest.
1: Friends of the Eel River Executive Director Alicia Heyman also remarked that recent efforts to stop the Potter Valley Project decommissioning from Southern California water districts are unlikely to be the last time economic opportunists look to change the project's future.
0: I don't think that we've seen the last from the Elsinore Valley Municipal Water District, nor from the San Gorgonio Pass Water Agency. That the latter of those two alphabet soups is actually a major investor in the Sites Reservoir, and their representative told FERC at the Ukiah hearings that Scott Dam is only 37 miles away from Sites Reservoir, and they said that, I think, to make a very, bold assertion that they are looking to the Eel River to help fill Sites Reservoir when or if that project is ultimately built. And so I do think that there are some, really long-term ambitions that these water agencies have that we need to be really wary of. One of the documents that we uncovered in our Public Records Act request to the Elsinore Valley Municipal Water District is a kind of a fact sheet that talks about how all the studies that PG&E and FERC, this like relatively conservative, like energy regulatory agency, that all of the studies they've done are inaccurate or wrong or misleading. And so Elsinore needs a sum of over $80 million to do all these studies.

0: that are going to give them the real information about the dams. And so we're not certain where they're thinking they're going to get that money from. But if they think that they're going to be getting public funding to do studies that have already been done by, state and federal agencies, that's ludicrous. But they clearly are seeing this project as a money-making endeavor. When people have dollar signs in their eyes, I think we need to be kind of concerned that they're going to continue pursuing those opportunities.
1: Lastly, we spoke with Alicia on the new Eel Russian facility, or NRF, which would replace the current Potter Valley project and include some seasonal water diversions. She spoke positively on the rules set out for future diversions and also the involvement of local tribes.
0: On the subject of the future diversions, which we refer to often as the NRF, the new Eel Russian facility. So the NRF diversions, coming to the arrangement for those diversions was a long, long negotiation process. And like any negotiation process that ends in a compromise, every party is a little bit unhappy with it. Now, Friends of the Eel River was not actually a party to those negotiations. And when we learned the details of the boundaries and the rules for when water will be diverted, of course, we would like to see it be a little bit less water diverted. But we do feel that the rules that were developed by the technical team, who's actually employed by the Round Valley Indian Tribes, we do think that those rules are going to be protective of habitat and flows in the eel. And there could be times when there's very little water diverted from the eel into the Russian in drought years, for example, because of those rules. So we feel pretty confident that those are going to be protective, and of course, there's adaptive management rules built into that agreement so that if it turns out that the diversion, boundaries were a little too generous and it is causing problems in the eel, then there are options built into the agreement to modify the diversion rules. And we feel pretty confident that with, entities like the Round Valley Indian Tribes and Humboldt County and Caltrout and Trout Unlimited, leading this process for the eel and, being involved in monitoring those diversions, we feel like, we've got some good leaders at the helm for sure.
1: If you would like to comment at the FERC scoping session in Eureka concerning the decommissioning of the Potter Valley project, you'll have two opportunities. The first is Tuesday, September 15th from 6 to 8 p.m., and the second, the following morning, Wednesday, September 16th from 9 to 11 a.m. Both sessions will be at the Warfinger Building at One Marina Way in Eureka. You can find the scoping document at ferc.gov under ferc.gov/potter-valley-hydroelectric-project. Reporting for KMUD, I'm April Lewis. A federal judge has struck down the Trump administration's ban on processing visas from 75 countries. Suzanne Potter reports.
2: Many families are hoping to be reunited with loved ones in the United States after a federal judge struck down the Trump administration's ban on processing visas from 75 countries. The State Department issued the ban in January, arguing that a pause was necessary to ensure the new immigrants don't depend on social services programs. Attorney Susan Welber is with the Legal Aid Society, one of six legal service providers that represented plaintiffs in the case. She says most legal immigrants are joining family in the U.S. or have an existing job offer, so they aren't at risk of becoming a public charge.
3: This is a fiction, and the court recognized that the ban was basically just discrimination on the basis of nationality.
2: The judge ruled that Secretary of State Marco Rubio exceeded his authority and that the policy is contrary to the law, which requires visa requests to be considered on a case-by-case basis. 85% of the countries on the list are majority non-white. The ban does not apply to tourist visas. David Kane is an attorney at the Western Center on Law and Poverty, a co-counsel for the plaintiffs. He believes the policy is racist and has caused significant suffering.
4: One of our plaintiffs is a U.S. citizen, and their spouse and their U.S. citizen infant child are stuck in Guatemala. That means that the child has not been able to access medical care that they need, and even possibly needed surgeries.
2: So far, there's no word on whether the Trump administration will appeal this ruling. The National Immigration Law Center estimates that hundreds of thousands of families across the world are affected by the ban. For California News Service, I'm Suzanne Potter.
1: 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Thanks to our rotation of broadcast engineers, Dennis Marr, Katie Phillips, Bianna Federico, Michael McCaskill, Larry Lashley, and Javier Rodriguez. Also, thanks to our reporter for this broadcast, Daniel Mintz. 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Redwood Community Radio acknowledges that its transmitter sites are located on the unceded territory of the Sinkyon, Wailaki, Wiat, Wilcut, and Kato people. We honor ancestors past, present, and emerging and acknowledge the ongoing cultural, spiritual, and physical connection that these tribes have to the region. I'm April Lewis. Stay tuned in.

0: And the time now is 6:31. You've got it tuned to the mud. I'm Javi. I got announcements for you. Stay tuned. 7 o'clock, we'll have Politically Correct Week in Review with Josh and Charlie. We've got 75 degrees outside the studios here.
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1: 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I have no faith in democracy. It elevates idiocracy. Imperialism oversees the CIA's activities. I tell you, it keeps me awake at night. The wrongs people do when you're sure they're right. You think it's funny? Well, it really isn't, because vigilantes get really vicious. They're so sure of themselves and all, they'll line you up against the wall. We have choices. Choices, not just the votes. Pick up some litter. Visit a neighbor. 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Do things, significant things that are ready at hand. These are the things that make a vital and vibrant community, much like this radio station, all that it represents. Free speech. Value it. You have it. Use it.
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And KMUD's grateful for all the listeners who donated recently. Shoutouts go to Tia and Steve from Taunton, Brenda from Whitethorn, Joseph from Blue Lake, Lorenza from McKinleyville, the Bronca family, Patricia and George from Eureka, Jack and Susan from Hydesville, Chuck from Arcata, Ken from McKinleyville, Elizabeth and Mike from Blue Lake. Thank you so much.

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1: I'm Rick Smith, and this is Labor History in Two.
2: On this day in labor history, the year was 1970. That was the day that the United Farm Workers went out on strike against California lettuce growers. The United Farm Workers had led a successful boycott against grape growers that had drawn national attention to the harsh working conditions and low pay of those who harvested our nation's food. In an effort to keep the United Farm Workers from organizing lettuce workers, some of the growers had signed contracts with the Teamsters Union. The United Farm Workers argued that these contracts did not represent the workers' best interests. As thousands of workers went on strike, Cesar Chavez called for a national boycott of all non-union lettuce. In the lead-up to the strike, an estimated 4,000 workers attended a meeting in Salinas, California. One worker, Antonio Segredo, explained the importance of the action. Rael Macaredo, voice of the Farm Worker Newsletter, reported his words, quote, "Let the people and the government of the United States know that we are ready to work, but that we must have what we ask. It isn't very much. We don't ask the impossible, only that they look upon us as human beings. We have the same ambitions that they do. We have families. We have rights. Why must they continue to treat us like beasts of burden and look for a thousand ways to bring us down?" That December, Cesar Chavez was jailed for leading the boycott. Putting pressure on the growers through encouraging the public to boycott non-union harvested food was a key tactic for the farm workers' movement. It impacted the bottom line of the growers and moved them to sit down at the bargaining table.
1: Labor History in Two, brought to you by the Illinois Labor History Society and The Rick Smith Show. For more information, go to laborhistoryin2.com, like us on Facebook, and follow us on the Twitters at Labor History in Two.
3: Public leadership doesn't mean that the leader has to have all the solutions, but instead must be open to others with problem-solving ideas. That was one of Franklin Roosevelt's great strengths when he came into the White House. Facing the full-blown crisis of a national depression, he brought his top advisors together with an open mandate for creativity. "Do something," he told them. "If it works, do more of it. If it doesn't work, do something else." In some surprisingly good news, this spirit of innovative public leadership is flourishing today. Not at the national level, of course, where top federal officials are right-wing ideologues who obsequiously bow to WDW, whatever Donald wants. But hundreds of local and state officials across America are using their heads, hands, and imaginations to do something about the real problems our people face. School districts, for example. Many are facing a double whammy. First, developers and their politicians have gentrified many cities so severely that teachers and staff can't afford to live there. Second, a right-wing push for school consolidations and closures has left many campuses vacant. But could one problem plus the other one add up to zero? Yes, say education innovators in such districts as San Diego, Austin, and South Miami. Leaders there and elsewhere are converting vacated classrooms, offices, and schoolyards into high-quality family apartment complexes. They'll house several thousand teachers, janitors, and others, cutting rents by 50% or better. This is Jim Hightower saying, encouraging this kind of freewheeling problem-solving is not just thinking outside the box, it's eliminating the box. For more creative ideas to make public policy work for the public, go to stateinnovation.org. 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

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We've got from 6 to 7, August 31st, come and learn enchantment yoga with Katie, held in the beautiful historic Eagle House studio. 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There's a Redway Baptist Church youth group every Saturday starting May 2nd, having youth night at the Redway Baptist Church, 4:30 p.m. to 7 p.m. for kids 10 to 17. It will include food, fellowship, worship music, Bible study, and fun games. The goal is to help the community of teenagers come to know the Lord and establish a firm foundation in a relationship with Him, as well to provide a safe and fun outlet for kids to have something to do on Saturday evenings. It's going to be a lot of fun. 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You have performances by ABC Kids. And on August 29th, you got Primetime and Evergreen, and that's going to be their last one for this season. Don't miss it. Again, Flower You Pick, August 30th at the Brunner Family Farm. Slow Flow and Yin Yoga, August 31st on Monday. That is the, where is it?
No location here for some reason. Oh, the Historic Eagle House. Slow Flow and Yin Yoga, August 31st, 6 p.m. to 7 p.m., $20. Come and learn some enchantment yoga with Katie in the beautiful Historic Eagle House. You can find out about these events and more at kema.org under the community tab. 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

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This nonprofit event brings people together to enjoy crawfish, locally sourced food, regional beer and wine, and outstanding live entertainment. The Laytonville Crawfish Bowl is a celebration of the people, businesses, farms, and organizations that make our community special. Proceeds from this year's event support the Long Valley Little League. Environmental health officials warn that harmful algae blooms and cyanobacteria are in our waterways after a dog died after swimming in a stagnant pool in the Eel River near Scotia. HABs and cyanobacteria toxins can be invisible and deadly, especially for dogs and children. Keep kids and pets out of green, blue, or brown scummy water. Never drink or cook with river or lake water. 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Stay tuned. In just a few minutes, we'll have Politically Correct Weekend Review with Josh Golden and Charlie Custer.

And the time now is 7:01. You've got it tuned to the Mud, KMUD Garberville, 91.1, KMUE Eureka, 88.1, KLAI Laytonville, 90.3, Shelter Cove, 99.5, live and on demand at KMUD.org.

0: Yeah, it's a dirty job. Somebody's got to do it because we're out to save the world, right, Charlie?
1: It gets dirtier every day, this job. That's right.
0: Yeah, you know, saving the world is such a relative term these days. I've wanted to start with a convergence of items that came across my VizScope today that I don't know what to make of it. I'm a fan of, have been a fan. In the past, I was a fan. I'm still a fan, I guess, of science fiction. I read a lot of science fiction growing up and appreciated the creativity of exploring the potential of Brave New Worlds and so on. And so the second annual humanoid games just happened in China, wherein many competitors, I think it was like 600 teams, brought over 2,000 robots to Beijing to compete in competitive events and all sorts of things from sprinting to boxing. I saw a picture of soccer playing, basically doing sporting events like you would the Olympics.
1: These are robots, by the way.
0: These are humanoid
1: robots.
0: Bipedal, for the most part, robots. They did have sort of domestic and showcase demonstration competitions as well, you know, how fast a robot can serve coffee or something. But, you know, regardless of their programming or autonomy, these highly efficient, quickly evolving, ran out of the science fiction movie robots are demonstrating amazing capabilities. The winning 100-meter sprint won the fastest human record that's been on the record for like 17 years. Although in an amusing side note, I saw a video of a high-speed sprinting robot racing on the track at incredible speed and missed the turn, I guess, and slammed straight into a padded wall and kind of bounced off and stumbled backwards and fell on its back and broke in half with sparks flying.
1: It was a great video. That's one of my very favorites.
0: Yeah, no.
1: He just ran straight into a wall, staggered backwards, trying to catch his balance, and then finally fell over onto his head and broke in two.
0: Yeah, well, so I reposted that on my social feed and labeled it a metaphor for the future, ? And it really is, because it's like headlong into the future, but whoops, I didn't realize that I had to make a turn and there's a wall in the way. It sort of says it all. It reminds me of an art piece the artist Alex Gray in his youth did where it was a performance piece. He came into the crowd and there was a device on the floor in front of everybody composed of a framework that was pinned to the floor in the center like a compass wheel. And the frame had an engine on it and a skeleton strapped to the underside of this frame. And so the performance piece was him trying to start this motor repetitively, and it finally goes, you know, live and starts puttering and billowing smoke and noise and terrible racket. And he straps himself to the top side of the thing and pulls the throttle and starts turning at incredible speed, you know, ever faster and faster in a tight little circle until the lead pin that anchors the device at the center gave way and he careens into the crowd and the motor dies. The piece was called The Human Race. I always liked that. I just think it really tapped into something. So the other two items that came across that sort of had a confluence in my mind with this humanoid games is in Singapore, a startup company has demonstrated a computer server rack that's operating that is using lab-grown human neurons. And I thought, okay, here we go. This is the beginning. This is how it starts. This is how brains turn into digital devices or digital devices utilize the biological brain material. I'm not sure how advanced they are yet, but it got to start somewhere. And then the next thing was a little startup company that's got this little thing they're calling Harness. It's ironic. The company putting it out is called the Faust Network. And I thought, oh, geez. You know? It's like, Okay, the Faust Network has a device they want to sell everybody. It's sort of an AI assistant, but it goes beyond just verbal. It's a little bench-mounted that you'd put on your workbench while you're trying to build something, say, something physical in the real world. You're working with your soldering iron, and you can't get something to flow right. And you say, how come my solder's not flowing? This little thing moves its little eyeball and looks at what you're doing and says, oh, you haven't gotten hot enough over here, and you should be trying this. It's being marketed as a standalone item that doesn't rely on any connectivity beyond what you enable it with. So you can download your own large language model AI of choice into this little thing that looks like a lamp with a rotating eyeball on it. And it can be your personal buddy to help you get stuff done and answer your questions as you're performing your tasks by observation.
1: A lot of us want buddies like that, apparently.
0: So couple that with the humanoid robots and the neuron server rack, and what do we have? The future! Yay!
1: But on the other hand, we have so many people getting irate about the server farms and AI takeover of all our lives. That's kind of heartening that people are recognizing that the future isn't about improving our future at all. That our future has no bearing on what the future is bringing us. And, you know, that means people are starting to think about maybe alternative futures.
0: People beginning to think, what a concept. I mean, yeah, that's the thing, that these overlords of the future that we experience as billionaires and trillionaires, they've read science fiction, obviously.
1: That's right.
0: You know, they're of the generation that would have been reading science fiction, but not recognizing that science fiction held a lot of subtle philosophical cautionary tales about what to avoid. Or, I mean, you know, even the heroes of science fiction were often deluded in some way. And I don't think they got it. They read the wrong thing out of the – it became hero worship as opposed to, well, let me think about this seriously, scientifically.
1: Yeah. It's like they entirely fell in love with the surface of things and didn't look beneath anything, just like stupid people are supposed to. But they're supposed to be smart.
0: Yeah, well, and speaking of stupid people, metaphor, right? You know, the metaphors are an important part of human storytelling. So we announced the economic D-Day is coming. I guess today was the economic D-Day, which is bizarre because the value of D-Day, the actual D-Day that ended the European War, World War II in Europe, the surprise attack of the French coast, was completely secret. Nobody talked about it. Loose lips sink ships. You know, D-Day is supposed to be, bam, in your face all of a sudden. You don't say, D-Day is coming. So they missed that one too.
1: Unless the boss tacos tomorrow. Right. D-Day is here unless we cancel it.
0: Well, and so D-Day, the Secretary of Treasury, Scott Bessent, is in charge of D-Day. He came out to announce that what we are going to do is give final warning to countries to cut their business ties with Iran or risk having key companies and entities cut off from the dollar-based financial system. Well, that's a mixed bag right there, because a lot of people are saying, oh, yeah, cool, now's our chance, right?
1: Well, and he's specifically targeting China, which it has politely declined to sabotage the dollar. They're pretty patient about taking over global economy.
0: Right.
1: Bessent is forcing their hand. Now, not at all coincidentally, I don't know if people have heard about the so-called Mecha NATO. There is a new alliance, a military alliance, a defensive alliance between Pakistan, Saudi Arabia, and Turkey, the three primary military powers and the three largest, richest economies, excluding Iran, in the Middle East. Mm-hmm. And this is a plot of America. We think of it as the Sunni coalition, mm-hmm. and they're going to gang up and beat up Iran together. That was our idea when we encouraged it. But what they're actually doing now is meeting with Iran to bring them into the fold because they want an actual security arrangement, security and safety and economic cooperation. And they have Russia and China at their backs, and they're all agreeing that Iran ought to be in it too. So in that picture, China is not going to say, oh, no, yeah. America doesn't want us to trade with our biggest trading partners and our largest provider of oil. Oh, gee,
0: right.
1: Maybe we'll have to write a sternly worded memo of our own. But it's not going to happen. We are losing control of the Middle East at a run,
0: right.
1: as fast as androids run. That is how stupidly we're running into this wall. And Besant is obviously as clueless as his boss.
0: Asked why he refused to identify the countries and like timelines and so on, his response was, why would I want to blow up the global financial system after just announcing that that's what we're willing to do?
1: Who's in charge?
0: And so when you couple that with what now is a trade war with Canada, I mean, we're talking about global trade war, right? I mean, blowing up the whole system. So our one-time caller who said that Trump's goal is to blow up the empire and start afresh. Maybe that's what's happening, but I don't think it's intentional. I think they don't have a clue. Because everything is interconnected now. That's the way we've made the world, right?
1: You'd think his business buddies who shovel money at him would by now have said, oh, by the way, stop messing everything up.
0: Right.
1: Stop it.
0: Yeah, right.
1: Really, you'd think somebody would have the authority.
0: Well, he has got a strong opinion that that's not true. So, And meanwhile, Grand Prix Washington, go, go, go. Oh, I forgot to say, this is the Politically Correct Week in Review, 15 minutes in. We're here on the second or fourth Monday of the month at 7 o'clock with a call-in talk show. And the phone number here is 707-923-3911 if you've got some input for us. And do be concise and give us a chance to respond and go away after about 3 minutes or so, if you would.
1: We've got a lot to talk about this week. Boy, what a week it's been.
0: I know.
1: Trump's whole hallucination is just blowing up all over the world at once. And everybody but Trump seems to know it.
0: Yeah.
1: And this really is kind of a study in information bubbles and siloed information sources, where everything he knows he learns apparently from Natalie Harp.
0: Yeah, yeah.
1: Did you see it up for him and chases his golf cart to give it to him.
0: Did you see
1: that? And if he doesn't get it from her, I guess he doesn't get it.
0: There was a video clip that was put out, and I was looking at it and thinking, wow, the camera work in this is like really professionally done. And it turns out that it's an excerpt from a Fox News documentary thing on the Trump campaign. And so they were, in fact, doing filmmaking amongst the guys in the room, And it's a clip of Trump and his whole inner circle there with the TV on, looking at Kamala Harris giving her big speech with like real time commenting. Like everybody in the room is coming up with stuff to throw at Trump to counteract what's being said. And Natalie Harp is there on the computer and he leans over and says, oh, yeah, say da da da da da. And she types it down and he looks at it and says, oh, yeah, okay, send that. So she's like his transcriber of things he's aggregating out of the room of everybody. Susie Wiles on the couch with her computer on her lap and Tulsi Gabbard says, oh, what about the blah, blah? And then Stephen Miller says, oh, yeah, we could say do, do, do, do. And Trump says, oh, I like that. Put that in. And it's like this by committee social media responses in real time. It's a way to do it, I guess. It's been successful.
1: No.
0: Are you saying we have a call, Javi?
2: I put a question in the chat there.
0: Oh, you put
2: from
0: a question.
2: Caller.
0: Oh, you got a question.
1: Yeah, he just wanted a little more talk about the alliance between Turkey, Saudi Arabia,
0: right.
1: and Pakistan.
0: Okay.
1: And that is very interesting. What we're seeing is the major countries of the Middle East hedging their bets against America. Mm-hmm. America was supposed to defend all these countries against the our great Satan, Iran. Mm-hmm. What's happened instead is Iran has become a much more significant power

0: kind of backstopping their defensive arrangements. So they're going to be suppliers and allies of a sort, although not to the same degree, but they're really mixed up in the heart of it. And of course, China is building up big economic ties. It's famous sea and rail and road connections,
1: the Belt and Road
0: to Europe.
1: Yeah.
0: Also, you know, they move through this area. It's a very important place where China expects to both make a lot of money and do a lot of developing. And now the fly in the oatmeal is not 2 weeks after they celebrated this so-called Sunni alliance, which is the majority. All right, we'll call it the majority side of Islam, mm-hmm. Is right across the Persian Gulf from Persia, which is Shiite, and that's the minority thing. Then they've basically internalized victimization as part of their theology for the last 1,400 years, ever since the grandson of Muhammad, their man, was killed by the Sunni guy who took over, you know, Mecca and all that. Mm-hmm. So now that they're inviting Iran into their defensive coalition, what they're saying is, we get that not only will America not protect us, America has blown up all of its bases because these people are stronger than America here. Right. So we're going to cooperate with and make peace with and make common cause with these people who for the last 20 or 30 years we have been trained by America and the CIA and all of our manipulations and are paying all the terrorists and all that stuff. We're kind of recognizing how silly it is for Muslim to hate Muslim when, you know, the real great Satan that has whipped up all this hatred can't defend us against anything. So this is a very significant development. Yes. Now, it hasn't. Iran has not officially been signed in. The Turkish foreign minister, Munir, always gets a little ahead of his skis. He starts, you know, asserting things that aren't quite the case yet. And that's what he's done again. So Iran said, no, we haven't actually agreed to this, but we're engaging in, you know, meaningful conversations. Right. So it's going to happen. And it's another... you can't even call it a black eye on America. We created an alliance between enemies that we created by being so stupid.
1: You couldn't write this.
0: I hope that answers your question, Carl.
1: Right. Yeah, and so, you know, we've spent decades throwing all kinds of sanctions at Iran, which has not really moved the needle much, although what is little talked about is the Iranian population is definitely going to be suffering more. I mean, have you seen the numbers on the trade? A U.S. dollar is trading for over 2 million Iranian rials. So I don't even know what that means. I mean, they got $2 million bills, I guess.
0: Well, they have a crappy economy and a police state.
1: And so the prices of...
0: There's not much they can do about it.
1: Yeah, prices of staples have skyrocketed since the war began, which has been going on for, 6 months now?
0: Yeah.
1: So,
0: no, they're hurting.
1: Yeah, they're hurting.
0: The thing is, they know that they're hurting this bad because of the great Satan.
1: Yeah, right.
0: Because of what America has done.
1: Right.
0: And of course, I think probably a majority of people there, this is what I read. I don't know. A lot of people aren't fond of the theocratic government, which is totalitarian and does lock people up and does torture people and does execute people. You know, it's not a warm and fuzzy government, and it stays in very firm control. But even many, many people who don't want anything to do with the government are still loyal Iranians recognizing that, you know, these horrible Americans will make things even worse. They had a successful revolution against the Americans because they know what we're full of and what we're good for.
1: Right.
0: So, you know, just the fact that we can make them miserable doesn't mean that we can ever win.
1: Yeah, no, but it does make people miserable. And that, I mean, how long we in this country will kind of not recognize that or be okay with it or... I mean, all the empathy for the Palestinian situation and the suffering that's going on over there that came to a big head in this country, it's almost like you couldn't even go there about the Iranian people now, even though the president said, we're coming for you, we'll help you, rise up against your country now, we'll save you.

0: that's off the table. And meanwhile, we're going to just watch as a, you know, modern state gets battered by a trade war into, who knows? I mean, they already were suffering severe drought. Prices were already increasing. Supplies were diminished. It's time for another movement, I'd say. Wouldn't you say?
1: No, I don't think it'll happen until the war is over. I think Iranians, given the choice between...
0: Well, I'm talking about people in this country. Why are we letting this happen?
1: Who knows?
0: I mean...
1: It's getting more and more likely that the Democrats will take the Senate as well as the House.
0: Yeah.
1: And that means that they will be emboldened to make a third impeachment that will still fail in the Senate because they're certainly...
0: Well, so... And there was some foreshadowing of what's going to happen here when, was it today, that Hakeem Jeffries met with Jared Kushner, of all things? I mean, what an unholy alliance that is.
1: Now, Hakeem Jeffries is the minority leader of the House, and he will become House Speaker.
0: Well, he believes.
1: Democrats of America come in and say, "No, how about we have somebody who isn't just another Chuck Schumer? How about if we have somebody who actually, you know, is concerned with people's benefits?"
0: I mean, Jeffries assumes he's the heir apparent, but man, every time I see him, he pisses me off. He is so mealy mouthed and non-assertive and you know, he doesn't want to say the wrong thing, God forbid, you know.
1: Yep. But he'll fight. Yep. So it'll be an interesting tussle among the Democrats, I think.
0: Yeah. Well, and so
1: I think one thing that we can look forward to is that when I will say when and not if Trump is disgraced in the midterms, if he permits us to have elections at all in November, when that happens, he will officially be a lame duck. So his last 2 years, he won't have the same ability to, you know, intimidate and terrorize.
0: Well, and if they
1: actually see what he's doing, but they don't dare say anything because their base will, you know, string him up.
0: And if Congress flips in both houses there, and there is not an active conviction, impeachment, and conviction, something is just terribly rotten. I mean, we know it's already rotten, but if they can't even get that together, I mean. Jeez.
1: No, I would actually put more hope in the 25th Amendment.
0: Oh, really? Yes.
1: Medical disability.
0: Well, and then there's some notion of, you know, what's J.D. Vance going to do? You know, he could leverage the position too.
1: Talk about science fiction readers.
0: Yeah,
1: Peter Thiel.
0: Yeah.
1: Man, their fantasy solar system, there's no resemblance to anything we want.
0: Yeah. I mean, you know, in the worst case scenario that Trump sees the writing on the wall and becomes a bigger man and decides to, for his own protection, resign so that J.D. Vance can pardon him preemptively of everything, and he can go on play golf in Florida and be done, and then, you know, sell burgers or something. I don't know what his end game is there. Sell signatures on photographs.
1: I can't imagine him being that statesmanlike.
0: No, I can't either. I mean, you know, say what you will about Nixon, but at least he knew when the the game was over.
1: His congressional leaders told him, look, you know, you will be convicted if you don't resign.
0: Right.
1: We have lost control.
0: Yeah.
1: And he said, oh, okay.
0: Yeah, right.
1: And nobody's talking to Trump that way.
0: Yeah. Yet.
1: Yeah.
0: Yeah.
1: Right.
0: And, you know, meanwhile, what was the number of people that he's endorsed for primaries around the country? A majority of them are losing the races. And the ones that are winning are not going to do the Republicans any good.
1: Yeah. No, I'm impatient for November.
0: Yeah, no, it's going to be a great show. I mean, and that's the way I look at it. It's, you know, the games. The games are on. Oh, man. Yeah.
1: So, and meanwhile, murder as usual in Gaza and Ukraine.
0: Yeah.
1: All that continues.
0: Well, it seems to be stepping up a bit.
1: Netanyahu, of course, is coming up for election in October. So he's going to have Trump do something really vicious and stupid to convince people that he's qualified to stay out of jail in Israel. Oh, we have that to look forward to as well.
0: Yeah. I mean, strategically thinking all this stuff that, I mean, that was the Supreme Court just came out with an unsigned opinion that the Trump's executive order about restricting mail-in ballots the decision came too early by the lower court, that there hadn't really been a chance to challenge it. There was no aggrieved party yet. And so it stands, his order stands. Now, implementing it is a different thing because he's not really authorized to do what the order says he intends to. So that's when if he tries to do it, that's when the lawsuits will be more active. And it's going to be this lengthy, as he likes to do, court proceeding that will happen in the midst of an election that, it remains to be seen how that comes down.
1: And it's funny, surely even his friends can tell him that old Republicans vote by mail.
0: Yeah. Well, he himself votes by mail.
1: That's right.
0: Because he's busy.
1: Yeah. Yeah. No, it's...
0: Yeah. You know, another aspect of this trade war, I made note of the thing with Canada that's going on. Well, apparently, I guess it was today that the... what is it? The city council, the Montreal. Where did I see this? The Montreal City Council is set to debate a controversial motion calling on the Canadian city to suspend all institutional ties with the Israeli government. It just so happens that the Canadian Progressive New Democratic Party is headed by a leading Jewish Canadian politician who is coming out, you know, in favor of this move for Montreal to distance itself, because Canadians have had enough of this abusing Palestinian stuff too. And it made me wonder the timing. Trade war with Canada because they don't like Israel? Is that what's going on? I don't know.
1: You know, I have to remind myself sometimes this, what I've learned from intimate, relationships over decades is, and this is a very reluctant realization, is that you can't make sense of what mentally ill people do because they're not making sense.
0: Right, because they're mentally ill. Right.
1: And, you know, I think that's as far as we can take Trump. You know, yeah. I think he's lashing out in rage. Because he's not getting his candy, mm-hmm. and everything is supposed to be going his way. Everybody promised that the war would be easy and that the economy would be great and that there wouldn't be any problems. And instead, everybody's whining and being mean to him. So what does he do? He's a bully. So, you know, he picks on someone smaller than him. What else can he do?
0: Right.
1: I think, you know, Canada keeps him busy until he remembers to invade Greenland. That's right. Kind of how I take it.
0: So Mark Carney, the Prime Minister of Canada, is standing up and saying, no, I don't think we're going to do that deal. We don't like it. And walking away is kind of – who knows what comes next? Because, I mean, the assumption that – We're tired of Canada acting like they're a state. Well, I guess that means free trade, you know, interstate commerce. You know, that's the benefit of being a state. And the notion, the still confused notion of what a trade deficit is, that it's somehow a black mark on you if you have a deficit, that you bought something that cost more, that somebody else got some money and you got some value, and that's a bad thing.
1: One of my favorite instances of preposterous government was in the last year of Bill Clinton's administration. He, because of all of the short-term benefits of firing all American industrial workers and shipping all the manufacturing abroad, where American companies weren't paying for any employees at all. You know, they just contracted out production, and then they changed from industrial organizations to marketing organizations. And the first benefit was they got to fire 100,000 union workers in America, and that meant that their profits skyrocketed. So our books were in balance, and Bill Clinton was actually bragging, we're going to have a balanced budget. I'm going to balance the budget of America for the first time in 30 years. Mm-hmm. We're going to have a positive trade deficit. And the head of Goldman Sachs called a press conference the next morning and said, Bill Clinton is mistaken. We are not going to run a trade deficit. We are not going to go black. Because what he knew and Bill just forgot, it's not like he's stupid, is that when we're the reserve currency, everybody has to pile up reserves of our currency. Mm-hmm. And the only way to give them all that currency is to run ferocious trade deficits and take advantage of being the reserve currency to pay ourselves back for it. Mm-hmm. That's why China isn't going to become a reserve currency, because they're running huge trade surpluses.
0: Right.
1: That's why we're not as threatened by China as everybody thinks we ought to be threatened by China. So all these weird things come into play, and people forget to – even Bill Clinton himself, a smart guy, kind of forgot to think about how things work.
0: Yeah, yeah. You know? The way things work. Well, I keep going back to the fact that in the whole post-war period here, we've been increasing and increasing and increasing everybody's codependence on the rest of the world. And yeah. So it makes interstate – conflict seem really stupid, just generally. We all scratch each other's back in this world now. Everybody depends on somewhere else. And so, you know, the latest word that China was going to be shipping tons of rice to Cuba. I mean, oh my God, what an outrage. You're going to feed people who are hungry. You filthy Chinese. I mean.
1: Yeah.
0: And of course.
1: But, you know, in that – talking about that, do you notice how so much of our Iran war is purely performative? And the Iranians are doing it too.
0: Yeah,
1: and
0: yeah, yeah.
1: There's this very careful scaling of escalation and de-escalation and re-escalation and punishment. And, you know, both sides can do each other a lot more damage
0: right.
1: anytime they feel like. And so they're kind of playing chicken with their escalations. And Trump, of course, because he's mentally ill, just keeps spouting all this horrible, bloodthirsty, savage crap, you know, obscene and contemptuous, and then taking it back the next day. And there's no consequence to that. It's performative.
0: Yeah,
1: this is the weirdest war I've ever been in.
0: Yeah, no, we're seeing a rapid evolution of what war is. And, of course, war has always included propaganda and deception
1: sure.
0: and misdirection. I mean, that's part of an efficient conflict that you're trying to get over on the enemy. Mm-hmm. And now it's reached – with the drone AI video era, you know, it's there was an amusing thing that Trump mused that the Strait of Hormuz should be part of America, you know, that we should just claim it as our own. And the Iranian response was, okay, well, we'll claim California. it makes as much sense, you know. So, I mean, they're playing with it a little too, you know.
1: If they can just find a way to keep tweaking Trump and keep pissing him off.
0: Yeah.
1: They'll get nuked or they'll win the war.
0: Yeah, exactly.
1: I mean, it's like, I like to see them pissing him off.
0: Yeah, no. And if they do get nuked, that's a whole other outrage the rest of the world has to deal with. And so they don't really lose except for the actual on the ground.
1: Except for being nuked.
0: Yeah, except for being nuked. Right. Hey, what's a little nuke here and there? We've done it all the time. We nuked our own lands, right?
1: That's right.
0: Oh, my God.
1: Yeah. And, you know, the big fear, I think the sound fear is going to war with Russia directly or preparing to go to real war with China. And going back to your earlier point, I think the military now understands in its bones that we can't fight China.
0: We cannot fight
1: China.
0: Because
1: the gear that we use to fight with comes from China.
0: Yeah, right.
1: And there's just nothing to do
0: about
1: that.
0: I mean, A, there's no good reason to fight China.
1: No, that doesn't count.
0: B, we couldn't do it. So, I mean,
1: that just means
0: they fired everybody at the Pentagon. They didn't think about supply lines, like the basic tenet of strategic tactical war fighting. I mean, you have to have supply lines.
1: Well, it seems like just in the last couple of years that's registered. Oh, and yeah, speaking of supply lines, one of the many reasons that the war in Iran has become impossible is our fleet that's supposedly in the Gulf of Oman, in fact, is cringing in the middle of the Indian Ocean 2,000 miles away from Iran,
0: right,
1: so they don't get blown up. And that means that the supply lines to the airplanes that are drones and whatnot that are supposed to do the damage are incredibly much longer than the military.
0: Yeah, had, Diego Garcia.
1: These goods are coming from Singapore and Japan, right, and going to Diego Garcia in the middle of the ocean,
0: right,
1: before moving up to get blown up in Jordan.
0: Oh. I experienced a young seaman once who was shipping out to Diego Garcia, and I asked him where it was, and he didn't know. I didn't either at the time.
1: Who would?
0: Yeah.
1: And in fact, we just... I don't know if people remember, it was 5 or 6 years ago, we basically told Britain that we wanted their coaling station. You know, it's a little atoll. There's not much there. But we decided it was more useful for us than them. And we just basically took it from them. So it's jointly controlled, but we have a 99-year lease to do whatever we want with. But it's not big enough to even build a proper hangar for all for a day's worth of crap to drop on Iran.
0: I can just
1: and that's our logistical base now, 2,000 miles away from wherever it'll do any good.
0: And I can just see the this 1970s military farce version of that, where there's some British officer with a desk who's in control of the base and nobody pays any attention to him.
1: That's about what it's like. Oh, gosh. I was just reading an essay today about Lawrence Wilkerson was CIA and military, and he's one of the many, many turncoats in recent years who's been, you know, blogging and just talking about the impossibility of the war that we're mixed up in. He was Colin Powell's chief of staff, so he's really plugged in. And he said, I don't know why he decided to come out with this so openly, but he said, the reason the European states are vassals and the European leaders are idiots and just doing horribly destructive things to themselves in nobody's interest is because we made them that way. We Americans, we bought the political institutions, we bought the newspapers, we bought the nonprofits, and these people don't have any ideas in their heads because we prevented them from ever hearing ideas except ours. And you know, and that describes our own polity too. If you're wondering,
0: right,
1: that's why our senators and congresspeople are as brain dead as those we inflict on our allies.
0: Yeah.
1: And what do you do? Where do you begin? Well, in my personal foundations, I just joined the DSA, not because I think they're going.
0: Ah.
1: I don't give them great odds of success. I just say there are only desperate hope.
0: Right.
1: Or, you know, infusing some reality and some semblance of serving the concrete material interests of actual humans into the political process.
0: Yeah, I just saw a lecture by, I'm blanking on his name now, Timothy, the guy that wrote that little book on dissent, Snyder, Timothy Snyder, professor, talking about Marxism. And one of the things that struck me was that he said that places where Marxism worked, we don't equate with Marxism. We don't think about it anymore. And he gave the example of Vienna and how, you know, when you think of Vienna and what it's like and so on. And he said, well, a lot of that's because of the public housing. There's not a lot of commuting people have to do within Vienna and you know, sort of the culture there that evolved. And he said, that's because back when all that was built, all that infrastructure was built, the City Council of Vienna were Marxists, and they implemented this philosophy, and it took hold, and this is what you get, a beautiful city, you know? It doesn't seem to be on the news about conflict, you know?
1: And the very first thing that strikes you when you look at how they planned for such a beautiful, effective city is public housing for all.
0: Yeah, right.
1: Enormous. Yeah. Middle class, right. Good housing. It's not, you know.
0: And so it worked
1: so
0: well.
1: We have to make sure that our public housing is crappy and that only crappy right. people live in them. We have to.
0: Because
1: we
0: have to. It needs this to be undesirable. America. Otherwise, everybody would want it.
1: That's right. Yeah. And God forbid, everybody should want what they need.
0: Yeah.
1: Yeah. Yeah. Yeah.
0: Invisible Marxism. Well, so the other thing I was looking at is in press news, the Stars and Stripes. Been around since the Civil War. It's a newspaper that is for and about military service members and has historically been sort of an independent voice with standards of journalism and honesty for their audience. Well, so recently the editor-in-chief of Stars and Stripes was interviewed on CBS, and he was asked what his sort of red line would be, where he would put his foot down from Pentagon dictates and so on. And hypothetically, he described a scenario that basically would be censorship. If he was told to run something that was not true or that what he was reporting should be put aside for this as reported by the Pentagon official office, he would not do it. And he was let go for insubordination. Now, this is the crazy thing. It's sort of an independent agency. It's in part funded by the Pentagon, but it's not supposed to
1: be subordinate.
0: There is no subordination. It's a sort of a civic duty thing that's going on there.
1: Yep.
0: And he's not the only one who was fired. And they fired the ombudsman previously. You know,
1: the publisher quit.
0: Although they let him go before he actualized his quitness.
1: That's always the race. Yeah, you know, right. How those things are.
0: And we do have some calls coming in, but you know, safeguarding editorial independence, poof, out the window. Okay, we got some callers at the last 15 minutes here, so let's take one. Hello, caller. Hello.
1: Anybody home?
0: You're on the air.
2: Yeah, I can hear me.
0: Yep.
1: There we are.
2: Can you hear me?
0: Yeah.
1: Yeah, welcome.
2: Yeah, I was just going to say something about the Venezuelan oil that we're getting from them now.
0: Yes.
1: Yeah.
2: That somehow there's a... Get rid of that. So there's a Freedom gas station now, they call it. Somehow Trump's cronies
0: they've rebranded.
2: And the money, as far as whoever's accounting, wherever that money's going, is kind of up in the air. Nobody knows where the heck it's going.
0: Yeah,
2: but
0: they've rebranded.
2: I think that's probably the next big scandal that's going to hit Trump is all that money. I think they got some bank in Qatar or somewhere, and Marco Rubio is supposed to be doing some kind of control over it, but it's really not very transparent. And I think that's going to be the next big scam that's going to get busted by them. But if somebody can do something about it,
0: yeah. So there's a string of rebranded gas stations in the sort of where was it in the
2: East Coast somewhere. Yeah. I think just 35 of them or something that popped up.
0: With like cut rate gas prices, like lowered price.
2: Yeah.
0: It's ironic because, you know what, there was one point when Hugo Chavez was still alive that they started selling cheap oil to people in this country to help out, you know. For goodwill and public relations. Here, let's sell you some heating oil at reduced costs. And
2: That was Citgo, I think, gas station.
1: That's right.
0: Mm-hmm. Mm-hmm.
1: Citgo gas stations.
2: But I think that Trump's trying to do a little song and dance there that he's not going to get away with.
0: Yeah.
2: Supposedly he's working with Venezuela and their government, but I think it's a one-way deal. Anyway, I just thought I'd bring that up.
0: Okay, great. Yeah, so these are 25 independent locations primarily centered around greater Philadelphia and southern New Jersey. So who are they trying to influence with this cheap gas at the polls, let's say?
2: I don't know.
0: Or is it gangster? It's just rank gangsterism.
2: Trade war with Canada is all about, but he's dumber and dumb there.
0: So people in southern New Jersey are getting cheap gas. Does that say anything about Trump's history with gangsters? I don't know.
2: No, the trade war with Canada, all those border states are going to suffer. And okay. A lot of those states that he may not win now because he pissed off the people there that
0: right.
2: Live there. Anyway, have
0: okay,
2: a good show. Thank you.
0: Thanks. Bye-bye. Yeah.
1: Thanks for your call.
0: Yeah.
1: Mysteries. You got another one?
0: Yeah, ownership is a mystery of those stations. Another call. Hello, caller.
3: Yes, Free Speech Radio.
0: Yeah.
1: Hey.
3: Yeah. KMUD, it's not free, folks. rally your pockets when you're threat. There you go. I like the sound of that. Was that a swallow or just
0: my bottle glugged.
3: That was great. That's radio, folks. That's live on the air.
0: That's an actuality.
3: You all heard that, right? We all experienced that together. Right?
1: You're going to have to bring a goat next time, Josh, now that we know what people like.
0: Oh, I can do that.
3: I could have fought it. Right? You know what I mean? But, you know, whatever. News. KZOX has a discussion. I called in. I said, hey, you know, the Cubison Kennedy case where the sitting absolutely disgraceful district attorney of long-term David Eyster in public, in front of the board of supervisors, in publications, slandered, defamed these two women, Ms. Kennedy and Ms. Cubison, cost the county $1.25 million. Oh, never mind. There's the lack of discussion, and that show is called Discussion. It's being sidewinded too because these guys are calling in with. So the guy that called after me asked about the Guthrie case, and it's like, oh gosh, this guy reads People magazine. He's a Trump head. But you were talking early in the program about science fiction.
0: Mm-hmm.
3: And look around. Nikola Tesla was defamed. R.R. Rife with his sound wave therapies. All of these practices and these geniuses are being implied and implicitly impacted onto our lives. Your cell phone's a radioactive device, but you carry it around. It's a surveillance device, but you carry it around. We become so darn complicit. It's astounding. And again, this is not free speech radio because it costs money, but it's free speech because we can speak our truth here. The truth that for all of us who are listening, I always would hope that perhaps some wonderfully wealthy for a crazy idea person would be listening to one of these programs on the mud and playing in the mud as a child should and say, oh gosh, I've got all this money I should write off this year. I should just write a ginormous check to KMUD Radio to continue the free speech and conversation. It's under threat. The Supremes, you know, they don't have Diana Ross or any of the background singers, Mary Wilson or anybody else. But the Supremes ruled that voting ballots, the sitting shitting president votes by mail-in ballot. We should be asking more strident questions. And I appreciate so much the discussion you all have here. Dutch Charlie Creek, folks, threatened second growth habitat on Branscombe Road, hearing on Friday in Ukiah. I believe it's Friday. It's the 27th. I'm a tree sitter. I'll tree sit again. We have to acknowledge that what's happening right here, there's so much going on out there. But here, this is what we all are here to protect. They stole our cannabis economy. They stole our CPB funding. They're trying to ruin the very best people, academics, philosophers. 300 out-of-county cops assaulted 90 peaceful protesters. Somebody had a spray can and wrote something. Why are these kids so invested in Palestine? Because they're political science students or humanities students or art students or human beings.
0: You mean a danger?
3: And Hansel refuses on this station to admit to how much money was spent to outlaw bringing cops, all the way from San Mateo County to house them in some of the best housing in the county for three nights to harass 301, the cops, to one student. A lot of those students weren't conferred degrees. A lot of professors were dismissed. It's not just an attack on ICE. It's the icing on the cake, folks. Yeah, just take a little lick. No, it's all poison. And this show represents an opportunity for all of us to understand a bigger picture. I also have to throw a huge, huge Tyrannosaurus Rex bone out to Mr. Blue on Friday nights with Wing and a Prayer. He throws down a lot of stuff.
0: Yeah, Shaka is doing a pretty good job.
3: Way in two brief hours.
0: And he's doing a good job of making it fun, too.
3: It's a freaking joke.
0: Yeah.
3: Getting back to the sci-fi. Mm-hmm. This is a joke, guys. This is a joke. We're not only being lied to, and we're not even being cheated, but we're being asked to ignore that what's happening right underneath our feet. So there's flock. Oh, gosh.
0: Yeah, flock.
3: The biome of trees and plants exists for miles on end. It's all interconnected. Oh, it's global. Oh, there's a mushroom in Michigan that develops to like 27 kilometers wide every year. It's one of the largest organisms that is seasonal in growth on the planet. Wow. Guys.
0: Okay. Thank you very much for your call. We're getting close to the top of the hour, so we're going to... Oop. He dropped right off? I think he dropped right off.
1: Thanks for your call.
0: Thanks. Yeah. A good monologue. Yeah. Here we are. Those flock cameras, I saw an amusing little meme go by. I don't tell anyone, but they have, it had the number of how much gold and how much copper were contained within them. So don't tell anyone, but they have a street value. And they're all everywhere. Not that I'm condoning collecting flock cameras or anything, but there is somebody doing a protest somewhere of sitting in a little folding chair with a sign on a big pole to put right in front of the camera so nobody can see anything. I've seen mine down there in Piercy. There's a flat camera on 101.
1: Who is that? Caltrans?
0: I don't know.
1: I guess
0: it could be the Highway Patrol. I mean, because Caltrans already had a couple of cameras on a piece of road there, but this is a different location.
1: Mm-hmm.
0: Yeah.
1: Yeah, I saw a map of flock camera locations, and it just showed a couple of them outside of Humboldt Bay, the length of 101. And I thought, well, that can't be right.
0: Yeah.
1: So I guess they're hard to do a comprehensive census on.
0: Yeah, no, there was a big controversy in Fort Bragg being surveilled because they suspected ICE was using them.
1: Right.
0: Yeah. Well, we made it to the top of the hour with only a couple of calls. That's okay, everybody. You don't have to call in, but You can. Feel free. Well, and
1: in fact, my wife gave me a note early on. Conversation veered away before I could read it, but she points out Project 2025 was written by Christian nationalists who want the rapture, and all the tribulations begin in the Middle East. Trump is their tool.
0: Here we go.
1: All this continuing chaos is bringing the rapture on faster and faster.
0: So that nuke looks a little more probable, huh?
1: Well, so.
0: Just somebody has to say the word, I suppose. Maybe the word is Netanyahu lost the election. Who knows?
1: That would be a nice word. Yeah. No, as a Christian, I have to say that in 2,000 years, we cannot count the number of disappointments when prophets were adamant that Jesus was coming back at this date and time. And as many as 20,000 people would go up to the mountaintop to receive him. It was really pretty disappointing. Well, and it keeps happening. It may happen again.
0: I heard that on the day of the solar eclipse most recently, that somebody had predicted that for some reason, and it was getting widespread, you know, adherence, that gravity would be suspended for 7 seconds. And I guess it didn't happen because I didn't feel anything.
1: I'd love that. Maybe next time.
0: If we start making outlandish predictions, you can't lose. Okay, well, we'll see you next time. And
1: thanks for listening, everybody.
0: Keep back alert. In a couple weeks. Who knows what's going to happen? Yeah.
1: But you will when we do.
0: Pay attention or not at your leisure. Thanks, Avi.
1: Thanks, Avi.
0: See you, Charlie.

the longest night of our lives. A storm blew in from hell and piled snow 10 stories high. The wind it howled like sirens and we hunkered down inside. The timber shook and groaned and the storm it grew and rose. The bars had all shut down and the liquor stores were closed. And the worst was yet to come, and though we didn't know it yet, somewhere in the night, we'd run out of cigarettes. Well, we rationed beer till midnight, till we saw the end was nigh. Then we were saved from doom by a bottle of 10 high. And when the final drink was finally drunk, we knew that we were surely sunk. Someone passed the bong around, and we all got high.

Welcome, family. You got it tuned into the Mighty Mighty Mud right here, KMUD Garberville, 91.1 KMUE, Eureka, 88.1 KLAI, Laytonville, 90.3 on the FM translator, Shelter Cove, 99.5, and all day, every day, nonstop, worldwide, KMUD.org. This is the Cabin Fever Show, and I'm Hill Clinton. 707-923-3911 is the number if you want to get at me. We're going to keep it grassy. Thanks for Javi filling in last week. The hills got me locked in. Harvest season, Sapon. Hope everyone's having a beautiful evening. It's 8:06. We're going to do it like this. Thanks, everybody.

flower, illustrated in bloom, floating on a wisp of consciousness. She rides innocently down the river to the place where the light lives and shrugs off enchantment with a sigh, dreaming from the first moment of her life. 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

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You got it tuned in to the Mighty Mighty Mud right here in the heart of the Redwoods. KMUD Garberville, 91.1. 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In addition to being an accountant, Malene Newman is an enrolled agent with the IRS and can represent her clients in front of tax agencies. 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And KMUD is North Coast Co-op Seeds for Change recipients this month. When you round up at the register this August, you'll be supporting KMUD's locally produced content, which includes diverse music, local news, public affairs programs, live safety information during wildfires, earthquakes, and other emergency events. Thanks to the North Coast Co-op for supporting community radio, and thanks to you for responding and rounding up at the register at the MUD. And thanks for everybody that came out and supported the MUD by buying some coffee and staying caffeinated at the Reggae on the River. We had a blast. It was beautiful, beautiful weather, beautiful vibes, high vibe atmosphere, lots of love going on and good music and fun people. So thanks everybody that stopped by the booth and supported us there. We had a great time. And you got to tune into the Cabin Fever Show. I'm Hill Clinton. Once again, playing music, 707-923-3911. If you want to call in, throw on a request. I'm just having some fun with it tonight, playing stuff I like and keeping it a little grassy, jammy like usual. So hope everybody's enjoying the tunes and enjoying this beautiful fall weather that we got going. So looks like someone's calling in now. I will keep it rolling. Thanks for listening.

0: 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Don't tell anybody.
1: Thank you all for being here.

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This has been the Cabin Fever Show once again right here on the Mighty Mighty Mud in the heart of the Redwoods, KMUD, Garberville, 91.1 KMUE, Eureka, 88.1 KLAI, Laytonville, 90.3 on the FM Translator, Shelter Cove, 99.5, and always all day, every day, live on the World Wide Web, KMUD.org. 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You got Steve coming up next. Very grateful for the space and time in here. Thanks everybody for calling in. Big love. Treat each other sweet. Lift your neighbors up. Take care of each other. Yeah, you're right.

Hi, kids. It's Steve. It's Steveland. And this is the great Pere Ubu, 30 Seconds Over Tokyo.

seconds over Tokyo. 30 seconds over Tokyo. 30 seconds over Tokyo. 30 seconds over Tokyo. 30 seconds over Tokyo. 30 seconds over Tokyo. 30 seconds over Tokyo. 30 seconds over Tokyo. 30 seconds over Tokyo. 30 seconds over Tokyo. 30 seconds over Tokyo. 30 seconds over Tokyo. 30 seconds over Tokyo.

0: It's the last cat out of the bag. That was Blair Gunn from San Diego. And that song was called Postmodern Dance, which I played because I played it after a song from an album called The Modern Dance, which makes it literally postmodern dance. Yeah, so yeah, I played Non-Alignment Pact from Peru Ubu's first record, 1978. The Modern Dance. Non-a-minor-pact. The guitar player told me the backup vocals for that, he never says Non-Alignment Pact. He says Non-a-minor-pact. Non-a-minor-pact. It's just like noises. Stupid. And before that, I played 30 Seconds Over Tokyo, which is another Peru Ubu song, which is one of their early singles from 1976. And yeah, then it was later released on Terminal Tower, which is a collection of all their early singles and whatnots. And yeah, that song is about the Doolittle Raids, the response to the Pearl Harbor attack, which, by the way, I was recently told by our commander-in-chief that bigger threat than Pearl Harbor, bigger threat than all of World War II and World War I, and bigger threat than I think he said the Civil War, but then he also said bigger threat than 9/11 to America right now, communism. I know you're saying, Steve, which president said that? Reagan? Well, yeah, he probably did say that too. Wait, is this some McCarthy? What? Is it 1960? Jeez. Oh, anyway, hi, it's Steve. This is Steveland. I'm going to play songs about stuff. And this is a band from Sweden. Why can't we get more immigrants from Sweden? Oh my God, that guy! if it was a satirical movie, these are things that you would have him say. Oh my God, it's so crazy. Anyway, yeah. Bigger than World War I and II and 9/11, all put together, communism is what we have to watch our ass for right now, apparently. Oh, my God. Anyway, so, yeah, speaking of what, you know, I'm not anti-capitalist completely. I like to buy Adidas shoes from time to time. But hey, yeah, so anyway, watch your back. Communism is sneaking up behind you, apparently. Or is it Sharia law? I can't remember. What's the biggest boogeyman right now? What's big? Is Islamophobia big right now? or is it social health programs? Anyway, this is the Refused Party Program from The Shape of Punk to Come. The band is called Refused.
1: In the wake of our existence, in our parades and in our dances, touch and see and behold the wisdom of the party program. Essentially in a lifetime and irresistibly in our touch, with great spirits proclaiming that capitalism is indeed organized crime and we're all the victims. This next one is called Refused Party Program.

0: Pass me another lumberjack.
1: Yeah, that was Daigle Abortions. Let's see. I started out with a couple of bands from Sweden. It was The Refused, doing the Refused Party program, and The Wanna Dies, also from Sweden, played I Gotta Write as that garage rocky sounding drumless song. Then Shooting Shadows by Sweeping Promises from Boston. That just came out like last week, I think. I love that song. There's a few other really good songs on that record. And they have a couple other records that have a lot of good stuff on it too. But then I played Proud to Be a Canadian, Daigle Abortions. Feed Us a Fetus. Great album name. Anyway, yeah, speaking of Proud to Be a Canadian, I'm sure you're all well in tuned with the Canadian trade talks. The on-again, off-again tariffs and trade talks and more tariffs and more threats of tariffs and dropping the tariffs and adding more tariffs and threatening tariffs and trying to get more things and buy more stuff and build more Canadian things in America and buy more, give us more money. And it was a lot of crazy. Anyway, the current set of, you know, the USMCA, the USMCA deal, Trump's trade deal with Canada that replaced NAFTA, is now undergoing more reviews and trade talks. And of course, you know, I mean, didn't we? I'm asking rhetorically, but didn't we just put a bunch of tariffs on Canada? It was just another threat on Canada because the smoke from their wildfires was coming into the Northeast and other northern states. And well, we'll tariff the smoke. We'll tariff them till they put those fires out. You know, even when the fire goes out, there's still a lot of smoke a lot of times. Anyway, yeah, then they backed out of that. Trade talks, ongoing trade talks. Mark Carney recently backed out of it because of a lot of stuff. The crazy, you wouldn't believe some of the demands that, when I say we, you know I don't mean me and you. How could I possibly mean me and you? We weren't there. We have nothing to do with this. But this country, the representatives, unfortunately, thereof, had some of the craziest demands. You wouldn't even believe. Like, here's just a couple of them. So to secure this trade deal, the Canadian trade deal, the United States of America demanded restrictions on Canada's right to pursue independent global trade deals. So they couldn't go outside. We would have veto. If they were like, Hey, China, which they did already because of all the tariffs and bullish that's been going on. They've already worked a deal with China to get a lot of EV vehicles up in Canada, like 30 or 50,000. I'm not even sure what it was, but a bunch of low cost EV vehicles from China because they were going to cost triple the amount of anything that was coming from the United States. So other things they demanded that we, in quotation marks, we demanded changes to the French language rules in Quebec. They wanted the Quebecois to stop speaking French, to stop printing things in French, to stop one language. There's only two genders in one language. And let's see. What other? Oh, there was demands to eliminate the Canadian cultural content quotas. If you don't know what those are, Canadian radio stations are required to play a certain amount of Canadian artists. They have to play, they're required every hour for, I think it's like 50% or something like that, has to be Canadian artists. Now, I could understand why that sounds not real great. I mean, I mean, every hour I got to hear a Bare Naked Ladies song or Drake or Justin Bieber. Oof. Or Celine Dion. That's what it is. I think every hour they're required, at the top of the hour, they're required to play Celine Dion or Bryan Adams or Rush. That's what it is. It's Rush. No. Canadian radio stations required to play a good percentage of their content has to be Canadian artists, which, you know, makes sense. They're trying to get their people paid somehow. I mean, who else is playing Bare Naked Ladies? Let's see. What else was there? The dismantling of the Canadian dairy supply management entirely. Does that mean that we were going to take over management of that? I think that's what that's kind of. Here, demands for Canada to align domestic tariffs automatically with U.S. trade policy. In other words, do what we want. Whatever your policies are, if they don't match with ours, then pay us the extra money that requires, and then everything will be cool. Let's see. Oh, full elimination of provincial liquor board restrictions on U.S. alcohol imports. So no more taxes, no more tariffs on U.S. liquor, amongst other things. Let's see. Forced synchronization of pesticide and agricultural chemical regulations. New U.S. intellectual property rules extending drug patent protections. Oh, here's a good one. He's done this to every. He tried to do this to Ukraine and in Venezuela, and he's trying to do it in Greenland, anywhere that he can. The U.S. demands for shared management or full U.S. control over critical mineral extraction and export. So whatever's underneath Canada, we either get full control of it, or at least shared control. You at least have to share control. Wasn't that part of the deal in Ukraine? Okay, Russia gets to keep what they've taken over so far, but we get to share mineral rights with Russia in the stuff that used to be Ukraine until Russia just invaded and took it over. So Russia keeps that. We keep some of the stuff that's underneath that, and then you guys just F off with what's left. And then maybe a few years down the road, Lithuania and Latvia will be on Russia's menu, and the rest of Ukraine, and then, you know, whatever is convenient and close in Europe. Yay! Yay, Russia! Let's see. There's a couple other things. Direct pressure to increase defense spending to meet the U.S., you know, targets and blah, blah, blah. Anyway, yeah. So Mark Carney cut off the ties, the talks. The trade talks are now off, and Trump is threatening 50% tariffs on everything from Canada. But it doesn't go into effect until January of next year, so it gives him time to back out again. Or, oh, he's giving Canada a chance. You guys get with it. Or, you know, he's going to use curse words on TV about you. He's going to call. Oh, my God. Trump actually said that Canada wants the rights of a state without being a state. By all means, keep pushing for Canada to be a state. First of all, let me just say that 76% of Canada backed up that backing out of the trade talks with the U.S. But go ahead, you get Canada to be a state, let's say in this fairy tale world, Canada goes, okay, we'll be a state. So you've already pissed off most of the country by trying to take away their national identity. And now they're going to be the 51st state, and they're going to vote in elections. And how do you think the predominantly liberal Canadians are going to vote? Yeah, that's okay. I accept, you know, if Canada wants to be a state, I don't think they do, and I understand that 100%, and I don't think I want them to be a state. I love Canada just like they are. Don't change. Don't go change in Canada. I love you just the way you are. So, you know, it is no wonder that, you know, a lot of people want to cut ties with our country, but that takes time. That takes time. Fortunately, that takes time. And hopefully, you know, things will change drastically in the midterms. Yay. Oh, wouldn't that be fantastic? Hey, you know what? I just want to point out that I've talked for so long that I forgot to tell you that it's 10:30. Because it's not 10:30 anymore. It's 10:38 and 40 seconds. You're listening to K-Mud, Garberville, 91.1 on your FM dial. And the temperature, you ask, oh, why, I have that right here. It is 60 degrees. And says it feels like 60 degrees. Go figure. That the temperature that it is and what it feels like are the same. Which I say is, oh, whatever it feels like, that's what it is. Anyway, don't cut ties with me just because I told you the temperature late. But in light of my error, the errors of my ways, and in light of the errors of our economic policies and foreign trade policies and foreign policies in general, this is what I feel like a lot of people are going to do. This is a song by Concrete Vehicles. This is called Cut Ties.

0: Hi. Hi, everybody. What are you guys doing? So I played a lot of stuff. Give me 1 second. Yeah, I played a lot of stuff. Wait, let me check my math again. Yeah, a lot of stuff. Okay. Going way back. How far are we going to go back? All the way back. Proud to be a Canadian. Yep. Then I played a couple of bands from Canada. I'm surprised they haven't started calling it Canadistan or something like that. Anyway, yeah, I played Concrete Vehicles from Vancouver. That was Cut Ties, and that just came out last month. And after that, I played a song from Truck Violence from their new album, The Weather Vane Is My Body. That song was called New Jesus. Truck Violence from Montreal. They're great. They sound a lot like Chat Pile from Oklahoma City. Getting into that. But yeah, that record just came out in June. Then I went just a little further south to Detroit, played some Proto Martyr from 2015. That was Devil in His Youth from their Agent Intellect album. Then I played Bangs from Durham, North Carolina. Hey, that's where the Muslims are from. There's a bunch of good bands coming out of Durham. But that was Bangs. Hell Is Other People. That's from a few years ago. Then I played another Sweeping Promises song, because I've kind of got hooked on them this weekend. I was supposed to be doing a lot of other things, like putting this show together, and I ended up listening to a lot of their stuff. But anyway, from Boston, Sweeping Promises. Hunger for a Way Out. Kind of like the Iran War. What's it been like, 100 and... The war that ended in the first week is still going on 170 days later? What? You know, I keep reading articles. Hey, they're able to sneak ships through the Strait of Hormuz. Wait a minute. I thought there was a ceasefire and I thought it was open. Why do we have to sneak anything if it's open? Man. Let's see, where was I? Oh, yeah. Truck Violence. I played New Jesus. Where am I? Proto Martyr. Hell Is Other People. Oh yeah. That, by the way, that New Jesus song is actually, it's kind of a stretch, but it works well. New Jesus is actually about Trump's, settlement with ABC. Here, let me pull up some lyrics. Paying $15 million on a narrow legal definition, paying a rapist $15 million in reparations. A great many things worth my loathing. Yeah. It's a good one. Anyway, where the hell was I? Oh, yeah, Cesar Sun did The Line, Sweeping Promises, and Hunger for a Way Out. Then I did Teen Mortgage from D.C. They just did Democracy Manifest. And, that's what I've played. That's what I did. That's what I'm doing. And what you're doing is listening to KMUD Garberville, KMUE Eureka, KLAI Laytonville,
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0: 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Redwood Community Radio. Yeah, so I know, you've been waiting 1 hour and 2 minutes for me to sing, and finally I did it, and then I stopped really quick. It's really disappointing, I'm sure. Oh, I'm just kidding, I've heard tapes of me singing. There's nothing I love to do more than to listen to me singing. Oh, and then pretending it's someone else, and then just ripping it. The performance to shreds, because my good gravy, it's not that I'm tone deaf, it's just that it sounds like I always have a cold and a really flat kind of the I know what you're thinking. Steve, your speaking voice is so thick and sultry and sexy. And did I say sexy? I didn't mean that. I meant deep-ish. I meant it blends in with the background unless you speak extra loud. That's one thing I know about my voice, is that whatever sound is in my wife's head kind of cancels it out. That's okay. I'm usually not really saying anything important. It's usually just some smart-ass bull shrimp. How about that pop on that P? Shrimp. How about... Oh, my God. Did anybody... All right. You know what? I'm going to talk about Junior Detective Vance. I mean, Vice President Junior Detective Vance a little bit later. I have to find a clip of him talking because it's so... The guy is so... I mean... I feel like every right winger kind of like, and I don't mean Republican, but every kind of right winger, you know, the righty rights, the alt righties, they all think they're hilarious. They all think like, oh, comedy's easy. You just walk up on stage and grab a microphone and say something funny. Duh. Yeah, but if your sense of humor doesn't match up with more than like 10% of the people in the room, you're not funny. So try to keep your jokes in your pants, little man. Listen, I know you've been waiting. You've been waiting. I've been waiting. Everybody's been waiting. So I'm going to play a band from New York called Das Damen, covering a band from Akron, Ohio called The Pretenders. The song is called The Wait. I'm going to play a couple songs called The Wait. You're welcome. I'm sorry you had to wait so long till I played another song.

0: never knew.
1: Never knew.
2: That was Speed Dealer, or as you may have known them back in the day, as I did, REO Speed Dealer. That was pre-cease and desist order from, what's that guy's name? Kevin Cronin from REO Speedwagon. Yeah, they used to come through the bar that a rock club I used to hang out at. Little club. Dirty. The Euclid Tavern. The Euke. Teenage years. I mean, drinking age years. When I was old, whatever age that was, is. Anyway, that was... Ooh, jeez. Pardon me while I readjust myself. Let's see. I started off the set with a couple of songs called The Wait. First was Das Damen doing a cover of a Pretender song. And then I played Killing Joke from their first album back in 1980. That was The Wait. And then I played Dead or American from Scotland. They played Don't Hold Your Breath. See what I did there? The Wait, Don't Hold Your Breath. And then I played a song by Speed Dealer, Never Knew. I'm going to play another song by them because they're short and I like them. I'm going to play a couple songs. Even though I don't really do it anymore, I'm going to play a couple of drinking songs. This song is another Speed Dealer track. I'm just going to call them REO Speed Dealer because I prefer that because I think it's so goddamn hilarious. So anyway, this is REO Speed Dealer, Drink Me Dead.

Yeah, I've been a little Scandinavian tonight. That was another band from Scandinavia, Norway, to be exact. That was Hammock doing Blast Off, Blast Off, Blast Off. Before that was Snakes from Brighton, England, doing Brain Cells. Before that, Melvin's Pooch. Oh, that's such a good song. And Drink Me Dead from Speed Dealer. Nay, REO Speed Dealer. If you will, and I will. It is 11:29. And it is 58 degrees. And you're listening to KMUD Garberville 91.1. Redwood Community Radio. What are you guys doing? Trying to fall asleep? Trying to fall asleep? What are you doing trying to fall asleep? That seems silly. I'm not going to let that happen. Care Bear is going to be back here tonight in about 30 minutes, take you around the world in 6 hours. 6 hours. That's how fast he is. No fooling around. Straight to the other side of the world and back. No stopping off the pee. So pee before you leave, before midnight. Make sure you hit the bathroom because we're not going to pull the car over till 6 in the morning. Because K-Mud is a car with a K. Oh, not like Cars for Kids. Not those. Oh, dear God. Anyway, okay. You know what? Here's a band from London. This is TV Priest. This is called... They clearly don't live in Humboldt. This song is called The Mud That Never Dries.

That lovely track was The Bad Nerves. Just Bad Nerves. From Essex, from England. Yeah, I played a few songs there. That was Bad Nerves doing Network from their new release, Network. It's a great album. Before that, I played some Nirvana, The Money Will Roll Right In, live from Reading from 1992. Before that was Nobody's Coming to Save You from Gurriers, which is a band from Dublin, Ireland. And I had to look up what that meant, Gurrier, because I was intrigued. And Gurrier is an Irish slang term for a rowdy, ill-mannered person, hooligan, or street-smart rascal. Who is that street-smart rascal over there? I don't like the cut of his jib. What in blazes? Listen here, you ill-mannered person, hooligan, or street-smart rascal. Oh, that's silly. But anyway, great band. I've played them before, but that song was called Nobody's Coming to Save You. And I started it out with TV Priest from London doing The Mud That Never Dries. We're starting to wind down here. I got about 15 minutes and 22 seconds left. And I'm going to play just a few more songs and I'll get out of your hair. What's left of it. If you've been pulling it out like me, reading the news, if you don't have access to the news, congratulations to your wonderful hairline. This next song is from a band called Family Man from Montreal. I stand with Canada. I mean, what the hell are we doing? Hey, Quebecois, stop speaking French, even though, whatever. It's so stupid. How can you... Infinite sigh. Anyway, this is Family Man from Quebec. This song is called Company of Portraits.

0: Hi. Well, you did it. You did it again. You survived another bout of Steveland. Another terminal case of Steveland. Well, in a few minutes, you're going to get a steviectomy. And, you know, it'll be okay. I promise it's going to be okay. Care Bear is going to come in here and take care of you. And he's going to take you around the world. And it'll be fun. And hopefully you will be up and enjoying yourself. Or in and out of consciousness, enjoying yourself. Or just enjoying yourself. Let's see. I got about 6.5 minutes left. And how did that happen? Yeah, that seems right. That should be just about exact. What do you know about that, kids? You know, this is one of those bands my wife turned me on to. Brian Jonestown Massacre. That's another one of those bands that I used to, back in the day, same time I used to see REO Speed Dealer. Brian Jonestown Massacre was another one. I love bands like that. You know, Brian Jones, the guitar player from the Stones and the Jonestown Massacre. Yeah, good stuff. If you're looking for watching how bands have terrible strife and alcohol problems, watch the movie Dig It. Watch the Brian Jonestown Massacre implode on stage before your very eyes. It's like a tour documentary. It's great. Anyway, I will be back next week. I'll be back for the next several weeks. I got some family coming to town next month, so there'll be a couple of Mondays you're gonna have to live without me, and I know it's gonna be hard, but you know, I'll make sure one of our mutual friends comes and checks in on you and fills up your water dish and make sure you have food and, you know, give you a couple of scratches behind the ears, because I know you like that. I know you like it. Well, let's see. I'm going to tell you what you're doing. 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Specifically, KMUD Garberville 91.1. 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
0: 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So listen, I'm going to get out of here. I'll see you guys in 6 days, 22 hours, 3 minutes, 39 seconds. Yeah, how about that? Try not to be a dick. I'll see you soon. Stay tuned for Mr. Care.

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Thanks for joining me. Care Bear here, Care Bear's Lair. I'm here till 6 and 8 a.m. You're tuned in to KMUD Garberville, 91.1. 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Got 57 degrees outside of Redway Studios. We're going around the world again this weekend. All right. Or should I say weekday, right? Here we go. Have fun. Enjoy yourselves.

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Got Care Bear here, Care Bear's Lair. Thanks for being here. I'm here till 6 in the AM. Let's travel around the world some more.

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Streaming Archive, KMUD.org. 56 degrees outside of Redway Studios. You got Care Bear here. Care Bear's Lair, thanks for being here. We're here till 6 in the a.m. And you know me, we're going back to the music.

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Thanks for hanging out with me, Care Bear and Care Bear's Lair. I'm here till 6 in the AM, and you know how we are. We keep on going back to the music. It's fun there.

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Yep, that's right. 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KMUD.org. 56 degrees outside of Red Wave Studios. You got Care Bear here, Care Bear's Lair. We're a third of the way there. That means 6 in the AM. We're not done yet. Here we go. Back to the music.

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Streaming archive, KMUD.org. 55 degrees outside of Red Wave Studios. Thanks for hanging out with the Care Bear and Care Bear's Lair. I'm halfway there. We go till 6. Back to the music. Let's go.

Mouskovic Dance Band with Down in the Basement. 3:28 in the AM. 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Streaming archive, KMUD.org, 55 degrees outside of Red Wave Studios. Got Care Bear, Care Bear's Lair. We still got 2.5 hours yet. Here we go.

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In case you're wondering, it is Tuesday, August 25th. 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

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I hope you've been enjoying yourself. And no, we're not done yet. We still got a little bit more fun. And then we got some pre-recorded stuff happening, but I believe Spicy. Okay, that's what I got. What I'm seeing is I got Spicy coming up after my show. So thanks for being here. Support the Mud if you can.

Creation of the devil, a rebel. I'm bringing food to the people like a widow. Bringing flowers to a grave in the middle of the city. Isolation is a riddle. To be surrounded by a million other people, but feel alone like a tree in the desert. Dried up like the skin of a lizard, but full of color like the spots of a leopard. Drum and bass pull me in like a shepherd. 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

0: Caseta da Colores.
1: 5:30 in the AM. It's probably the last time you're going to hear me for this show. It's Care Bear here, Care Bear's Lair, 54 degrees outside of Redway Studios. 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You know where we're going. We always got to play this song before I go, but we still have a half hour of music left, so don't forget. Get your boogie on.
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0: right? This is what we saw with the decoy plane example that I think Governor J.B. Pritzker gave a great response to.
1: And, you know, you hear Trump on the final leg home from this trip saying to reporters, knowing that they had flown on the decoy plane that was under an imminent threat and that he had not, right? He says, quote, if I go, you go, right? You know, what do you even, how haunting is that statement, given what we know now, as you look at all this, this whole thing that was pulled off with catering trucks?
2: Well, it's obviously not true, if I go, you go. That's not what happened. In fact, it was a bait and switch. He put people in harm's way to save himself. That's who Donald Trump is. And he's willing to put our troops in harm's way in the war in Iran, even though he shouldn't have done that in the first place. He's also somebody who obviously, I mean, he slinked away literally in a catering truck while the reporters and his own staff were on a plane that apparently was under threat.
1: You know, yeah, at his own staff. I mean, it is pretty incredible. And then not only Governor that, right, they made a point of showing him board Air Force One. So everybody saw him do it. So everybody believed, the reporters believed he was on the plane. But then when he got off the plane, they stuck him back on so he could walk off the plane. They would hope, hoping that nobody would ever know this had happened. You know, I just want to be clear here. The New York Times reporting originally was extremely clear, right? It was that the imminent threat was to whatever plane Trump was believed to be flying on. So the White House made every effort for everyone on the planet to believe that the plane that Trump is on was the plane that all the reporters were on and his own staff was on, even though they took him off. Right. I mean, that's a fact of the situation. You know, how do you make sense of this? Do you think that anyone on that plane had the right to be briefed on this, even though they're not the primary security focus?
2: He did not need to put his staff and those reporters in harm's way. He literally could have warned them and taken them off the flight. There were other ways to handle this, but instead he was okay with the idea that maybe that plane would be shot down or maybe there was some other security threat to that aircraft. That's clearly what all of this indicates. He really doesn't give a darn about the people on that plane.
3: My buddies and me were once wild and free. Now we ain't doing so great. We used to go down and tear up the town, and now we're all in bed by 8. Our parties are fewer. We're sipping in sure. Instead of our glass of champagne, now when we get together, we just talk about the weather.

0: having wheelchair races. Oh, my friend, if he replaced me, God bless you.
1: Nothing's more important than stopping fascism, because fascism will stop us all.

0: And there's something uniquely despicable about lying a nation into war. Treating citizens as fools and those who serve as pawns. Aboard the USS Abraham Lincoln, they've now been at sea for 240 plus days without a port call. It's a Navy record. And still they serve with excellence. And still they serve with excellence. God bless the sailors, Marines, aviators, and all aboard the United States ship Abraham Lincoln. See, they don't expect luxury. They'll endure hardship. But they deserve competent leaders who send them into combat only when necessary. And with decisive clarity of purpose. Not fools who lie about the purpose and progress of war. And while the sailors on the Lincoln fight his war, while he fruitlessly drains our munitions and oil reserves, the president sleeps through his meetings. He golfs and trades stocks. See, he doesn't want to do the job. He wants to build his ballroom and travel with Natalie on their apparently defenseless flying palace gifted by the Emir of Qatar. And there's something uniquely despicable about lying a nation into war.
1: Marcelo, her
2: No. Not nearly long enough.
3: Typical from a draft dodger. Not a surprise. He's going to spend his weekend at his luxury golf course, not thinking one bit about the troops who he's put in harm's way for a war of choice that he and Hegseth are losing. The president, the commander-in-chief, is more worried about his golf game this weekend. Secretary Hegseth has been in the jungle filming promo videos when he should be aboard the Abraham Lincoln, understanding exactly what's going on. The Navy secretary seems totally out of touch with reality here. And of course, none of these people, none of this chain of command, has any clue how to end this war. And that's a real problem here. We're using up munitions. We're diverting resources from other places. This is dangerous, not just for the troops, sailors aboard the Abraham Lincoln, but for all of our forces, because our deterrence is at risk because we're stuck in another war of choice in the Middle East, thanks to Donald Trump.
2: No. Not nearly long enough.
4: What are we gonna do about the price of eggs?

0: What are we gonna do about the rising seas, the flooding and the fires and the poor little bees?
1: Oh, we're gonna raise awareness on the internet. That's what we're gonna do about that.
0: What are we gonna do about the poverty, the troubling erosion?

0: profits.
1: Turn them into losses.
0: We won't go to work.
2: Ah, we'll never work again.
3: That's what we're gonna do about them.
0: Or maybe we could try a little sabotage.
4: Underneath the paving stones.
0: La plage.
1: We're gonna

0: is legal.
1: How is it legal, Manu? It's so close and it's legally complicated.
2: TMTG owns True Social, an online social media platform that reported a loss last year of over $400 million. However, Trump sees value in his presidential pronouncements on True Social. So Trump and his company are now offering a unique opportunity.
0: For reportedly $100,000 a month, True Social is offering investors early access to President Trump's market-moving posts before the general public sees them.
3: It's really difficult to frame what's happening as anything other than overt corruption. What the president is essentially doing is saying, if you are willing to give my private businesses money, we will make sure that you have first crack at investments and trades based on my policy decisions.
2: We have a president of the United States who is seeking to enrich himself while he's in office on a company he did not divest himself from. And by most accounts, Trump selling early access to his Truth Social media feed is a shady and sleazy way for a U.S. president to make money.
0: How is this legal?
1: How is it legal, Manu? It's so close and it's legally complicated.

0: But let's just get into the motion to dismiss filed by Jeanine Pirro. Reminder, Jeanine Pirro is the top federal prosecutor in Washington, D.C. Okay, first she charged David Hearn with misdemeanor destruction of property. Then she went to a grand jury and presented evidence to get a felony indictment against David Hearn. A felony. Put him to prison for a very long period of time. The case went before the D.C. Superior Court, not federal court, because just D.C. District, federal, the property in D.C. technically is a D.C. Superior Court. I won't bore you with the technicalities. You know that Jeanine Pirro and all of these Trump regime officials went on Fox and all these networks, and they said, look, here's what happened. The vandals did it. And I'll go pull out some receipts in a moment right there. And, you know, anybody who's just exercising common sense saw what was happening. We saw Trump put the motorcade over the reflecting pool. We know that painting it blue is not going to make a difference. We saw the shoddy construction work taking place before our eyes. We saw in real time as the paint started to peel off. We saw the algae coming back. We saw them pour in the hydrogen peroxide. Like, we saw what was happening as Trump was rushing before America 250 to make this thing, you know, I don't know, look American flag blue. He was obsessed with it. All he did was talk about reflecting pool. And we saw the algae. We knew what was happening. I mean, we didn't have to wait to see the Department of Interior documents and the National Park Service documents about what they were observing, because we observed it. Like, this was happening before our eyes. We were all witnesses to it, right? I mean, look, we had Aaron Parnas and Scott McFarlane and Luke Riddell and others from our, and Pablo Manriquez and others go there. Like, we were showing you original images, and there were lots of other people doing great work getting original footage. But like, we were all witnesses to what was happening as well. However, Pirro plowed ahead with this prosecution of David Hearn, and now she filed a motion to dismiss. And now, sometimes when we see these motions to dismiss, you know, we're used to seeing, you know, just a one sentence, you know, motion to dismiss in the interest of justice. Now, in DC Superior Court, you got to put a little more meat on the bones, if you will, in terms of what the motion to dismiss says. You can't just do one line, right? If you bring an indictment, you have to explain to the court why you're dismissing your own criminal case, because the court wants to know. But you didn't need 20 pages. Like, this was a 20 page where Pirro basically laid out the Department of Interior, blamed them and said, the National Park Service, Burgum, they screwed us. But in doing that, she also kind of laid out Donald Trump, because this was Donald Trump telling Doug Burgum to do this. At the end of the day, this was coming from Trump. And also, she laid herself out here, because when you're the prosecutor or you're the lawyer and you're bringing a case, especially any lawyer, you're supposed to conduct the diligence. You know, so what Jeanine Pirro says in this motion, which I'll go over with you, is she says, look, I was deceived by the Department of Interior and Doug Burgum. We asked for documents. They gave us an initial witness report. So we rushed to the grand jury to get this indictment. And then after we got the indictment, the Department of Interior said, oh, well, we got these other documents. We've been asking them for weeks to bring it to, you know, to get it to us. Then finally, this past week, the Department of Interior gave us the documents. We've reviewed it, and it wasn't vandals. It was the bad construction work. It was the company that got the no-bid contract. They didn't know how to do a good job, and they screwed it all up. And all the internal documents reflect that they were the ones who screwed it up. So that's what actually happened. But here's the thing. You aren't forced to bring this case immediately or urgently. You could have, the statute of limitation on this case is over a year, 2 years, you know, probably longer. So you, as the prosecutor, could have said, you know what, pause.
1: All right, everybody, what the absolute hell? I don't know how this isn't the biggest story in the country right now, but I do know one thing. The people currently in power, in the name of making America more safe, have made us all less safe and put us in a more dangerous position. Even if we push aside this failing Iran war, even if we push aside our missile stockpiles being depleted, we are currently seeing lives lost, money lost, reputation lost, and the safety and security of the U.S. as a nation going down the drain as our allies are lost. Well, now, Secretary of Defense Pete Hegseth is on his back foot and could be on the way out, as Donald Trump reportedly screamed at him during a Camp David meeting 1 week ago. Donald Trump was screaming because our missile stockpiles have been depleted to dangerous levels due to this Iran war. Hegseth has been promising Trump that he was going to take care of it, but our interceptor stockpiles, our precision munitions, and our THAAD stockpiles are down to the lowest point in many years, and it could take 3 to 5 years to reassemble. That brings us to this new report coming from Wired. I'm going to read the headline because it is stunning in and of itself. Quote, "It appears that the U.S. military accidentally killed everybody on board a civilian medevac flight in New Mexico." This article details how the Pentagon and the U.S. military have been trying out new technology before it's ready in an unsafe manner, and it caused 4 people to die in a plane crash. It's just, it's a horrific, awful story, and it should be one of the biggest stories out there right now. Pete Hegseth is already facing scrutiny from multiple directions, but do you remember the headline back in May about the civilian medical evacuation plane that took off in New Mexico and then crashed with 4 people aboard? It was 2 pilots and 2 medical personnel. Like, it's honestly just a horrific story in and of itself, but this new context is awful. They were flying to another town in New Mexico when their navigation systems began experiencing intense problems because nearby the U.S. military was conducting tests that it hadn't really alerted.

0: He thinks he's fighting this type of martyrdom that Islam pushes, which some countries do, for sure. Pete Hegseth kind of invokes the same thing, talking about how we're putting our troops in danger, but it's for God. They have God behind their back. Listen.
1: Our troops, our American warriors, deserve the credit for this day. But God deserves all the glory. Tens of thousands of sorties, refuelings, and strikes carried out under the protection of divine providence. A massive effort with miraculous protection. Dude 44 Bravo spoke for all of us. God is good. The chairman will now provide an even deeper military detail on the historic success of Operation Epic Fury.
0: Bro, they were calling this a success like 100 days ago when we were already 70 days into the failing war. I'm pretty sure it's not a success. Let me just look up days since February 28th when this war started. It's

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2: Some people go to the synagogue, some people go to the woods, some people go to a shrink, and they think everybody should. Some people go crazy, in plain sight, on the streets of the neighborhood. I go, Some people go to Washington, some people go to the moon, some people go to a timeshare on the shores of a secret lagoon, and some people go the whole distance, some people go out way too soon. I go, Some people go for a nice sandwich, some people go for a song, some people could go on forever and some already gone

Some people go Allahu Akbar. Some people go Namaste. Some people go Peace be with you. And some people go Way hey hey. And some people go I know just what God is thinking. No matter what you say, I go

Some people go to the tavern. Some people go to the church. Some senators go into Airport John's and get their reputations besmirched. And some people go away from the altar and they leave someone in the lurch. And I just go, Some people go by bicycle. Some people go by truck. And some people go for the ladies, and some people go for lady luck. Some people go har, har, har. Some people go.

day. Some people wish they had that life, and some people have that life, and all that they can think about is how to get away. Some people, they go lightly. Some people go heavy as hell. Some people go, this could all be better. Some people go, this is all just as well. And some people go to the mountain and get their souls rung like a bell. And I just go, mm-mm-mm-mm-mm. Some people go, all will be well. All will be well and all manner of things will be well. I go.

was a mean individual. He had a heart like a bone. He was a natural crazy man, and he were better off left alone. Well, I stopped one night at a traffic light, and when that light turned green, he was a mean individual stranded in a limousine. Hey, hey, hey, hey, all the children in the street,

0: last year in DC when a man threw a sub at a Border Patrol agent and then ran away. Well, in the immediate aftermath, Jeanine Pirro bragged that she was going to throw the book at him.
1: He thought it was funny. Well, he doesn't think it's funny today because we charged him with a felony, assault on a police officer, and we're going to back the police to the hilt. So there, stick your Subway sandwich somewhere else.
0: Okay. So, first, he can't actually stick his Subway sandwich somewhere else. He pretty famously threw it at someone. Second, I'd argue it is technically still funny. And finally, no notes on the pantsuit there. I genuinely like that you went to your tailor and asked to look like Cruella de Vil if she got away with it. But as far as bringing justice to the sandwich thrower, that man apparently offered to turn himself in after prosecutors issued a warrant. But instead, they launched a militarized 20-person operation to storm his apartment. And the White House even released this dramatic video of that raid.

0: start of that is so dumb. Including the timestamps 11:13 to 11:21. You are telling me it took a SWAT team 8 minutes to arrest a guy whose crime is committed every day by children at recess and who'd already tried to turn himself in? As for West End, DC, are you trying to make that feel gritty? Where did your big scary mission happen, dipshits? Somewhere between the Spanish embassy and the Ritz? But the very fact they made such a production out of that man's arrest is what makes it so embarrassing that when prosecutors eventually showed their evidence to a grand jury, it declined to indict him. Pirro ultimately settled for charging him with a misdemeanor, but even then he got acquitted, in part because, well, the agent in question testified that the sandwich kind of exploded all over and I could feel it through my ballistic vest and that he smelled the onions and the mustard. The defense pointed to video showing that the sandwich had actually stayed intact inside his wrapper, which is just incredible. I so wish I could have seen that agent walk into a bar after work and respond to, "How was your day?" with, "Yeah, not great, to be honest. I told a jury a sandwich exploded on me, but they had video."
1: Do you want to hear the dumbest song I've ever done? See, the homeschoolers, "Oh, it's going to get dumb now. Okay, I need to make a note with that." With my quill pen I made from a chicken feather. Okay. Love you guys, man. You have one? Okay. This may be the dumbest song I've ever written. It's pretty new, and it's just about real life, so.

0: to cook and clean while she was gone. Somehow she never buckles under all the demands. I had to know her secret, I had to understand. Well, I thought it might be coffee, but that gives her the shakes. It might be soap operas, but she says they're too fake. It's not the car she drives or what she puts in her hair. I realized it's got to be something that she wears. Yoga pants. She wears them all day. Yoga pants. At work and at play. Yoga pants. What's all the fuss? What makes them so special that they keep them from us? Yoga pants. Well, any normal person would leave it alone. But I'm not a normal person and nobody was home. My wife was out of town and the kids were outside. I went into the bedroom and decided I would try yoga pants. So stretchy and thin, yoga pants. Feels like my own skin, yoga pants. Where you been all my life? I've never done yoga, but these make me wanna try yoga pants. So soft and so sleek, yoga pants. Feels good on my cheeks, yoga pants. These are the best. If you're waiting for a video, don't hold your breath.
1: Oh my gosh, it's me. Hi, I'm Dragon Beloit. My address is on file within 300 feet of my house. There are about 14 flock cameras. That's a lot. I literally cannot leave my neighborhood without this private corporation tracking my every move. I don't like it. So I brought a couple of things for you today, actually. This is a list of 100 cities who have been in a agreement with Flock or an ALPR service and have chosen to end it. I'm hoping we can add Jacksonville to that list. This is a list of 250 names of Jacksonville residents and their zip codes. Every single one of them has signed a petition, which I am currently running, to try and remove ALPRs from our city completely. We've talked a lot about it. I'm going to talk a little bit about something we don't talk about much, which is the Raven program. There are three Raven-activated or Raven-equipped cameras within 300 feet of my house. Raven is the term for the one that listens to your voice. It listens to voices, and it was originally rolled out as a gunshot recognition software. It's really strange how this gunshot recognition software now also listens for signs of human distress. They didn't change it at all. It just magically gained that ability, which means it always had that ability. They switched the software around, started marketing it a different way. It was always listening to the people talking around it. One of the cameras is right on the end of Yellow Pine Drive. Yellow Pine Drive has a Raven-equipped flock camera right next to a child's home. There are three children in this home, and they are being listened to every single day. That camera does not turn off, doesn't turn away. We've already had one arrest from someone who decided that you guys were not going to do your jobs and act on removing these cameras, and so tried to do it themselves because they felt their First Amendment and Fourth Amendment rights were being violated. We are going to keep asking you to do this. Again, $144,000 is quite a big contract, but what you might not know is that every time a camera is damaged or comes down, we pay Flock again when they put up a new one. So people are mad. They're going to keep breaking them. The cost is going to get bigger. Let's try moving left and stopping it before we end up doubling that cost, because people are going to keep throwing rocks at the cameras, guys.
2: On August 6th, police made another life-threatening flock cameras mistake after pulling a Brookfield woman over twice in a week.
3: I haven't been asleep since this happened. Ever since I closed my eyes, all I can see is guns. My mom is like my go-to person. I wanted to call her so bad yesterday, but I'm like, if I make a sudden move, it's going to be over. It's going to end my life.
2: The system flagged her vehicle as being connected to a homicide. Police surrounded her on the highway, leaving the woman traumatized.
3: It was very embarrassing because after they put us in cuffs, they walked us to the car. I'm not knowing what's going on. I'm scared. All you see is people in their cars recording.
2: Nationwide, we are seeing people reject flock cameras as they are being connected to mistaken identities and after multiple officers have been accused of stalking previous lovers with the cameras.
3: My daughter keep asking, Mama, is the police gonna get us? She don't want to ride in the car no more because she don't know if the police gonna pull us over and do it again.

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Tribe's been gone a long time. Small farmers got blowed out. Maybe there ain't even that much left to know. You can strip the trees, foul the streams, try to hide in a progressive dream, ease into the comfort that kills. Before I do that, I'll grab my pack and disappear with

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Women singing me that song from the ancient fire. I just open my mouth and what comes out gives me chills. 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A 40-inch barrel on that shotgun. 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Ain't one little bit of that boy that's slack. If you're looking for a helping hand, he'll give you one, you know he will. 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

0: Hello, friends, neighbors, community members, tourists, travelers, surfers of the World Wide Web. I'm Shyla Blue, and we've been listening to Billy from the Hills by Greg Brown and Backwoods Backward by Brian Anders, Tim Hawkins with Yoga Pants, and we heard a news snippet or two from John Oliver and Adam Mockler. We heard from Peter Mulvey with Some People and Stranded in a Limousine. Another couple of musical snips from Midas Touch and Senator John Ossoff, Governor Pritzner, a few songs from Carsey Blanton and Michael Frente here on the Mud.
1: So this right here is going mega viral, and I wanted to share it with you guys. So we have a county meeting in East Tennessee, and you have a representative of the Flock company here. That's the, you know, the company with those mass spying cameras that they're putting up all over the fucking place now. So this guy is being grilled at this county meeting, and you know, one of the officials here, one of the local officials here, asks a whole bunch of incisive questions.
2: Thank you, Mr. Chairman. Thank you for being here. Did you say that Flock cameras don't require, that they require warrants?
3: No.
2: They don't require warrants? Did you say that Flock cameras don't use AI?
3: Correct. They do not use generative AI. They use machine learning.
2: They don't use AI?
3: Correct. There's a difference between machine learning and generative AI.
2: No, I just have a webpage here from your company. Right here it says leveraging AI-powered technology to keep employees safe, and then it goes on to talk about harnessing Flock Safety's AI-powered technology to enhance employee safety. So, does your system log, track, and store the movements of law-abiding citizens in Sullivan County?
3: Log, track, and store the movements. What
2: yes.
3: do you mean by movements?
2: You know, their car, where they're going.
3: We do not know where people are going now.
2: But you do log where, you know, their car, they make the model of their vehicle, whether it's got like a bike rack, dents on it, and
3: yes.
2: sort of thing.
3: As a vehicle passes a camera, we do log this information. Yes.
2: If a resident wants to opt out of that, can they, you know, while they're going to church or work or the grocery store, can they say, I don't want to be part of that surveillance dragnet? Can they opt out of it? There's no opt out. Can you guarantee that no federal agency, out of state entity, or, you know, third party partner can access that sort of data without explicit approval?
3: Yes.
2: So there's no backdoor for federal agencies?
3: No.
2: Do you really expect us to believe that? How many times has Flock been used illegally or appropriately?
3: I can't answer that question for you.
2: The answer is between 50 and 100 times. How many people have been arrested for using Flock illegally?
3: Can't answer that for you.
2: The answer is at least 28. Who foots the bill for Flock? How much is it per year for Sullivan County?
3: What do you guys have?
4: What is your contract for?
5: It's 33,000.
2: 33,000. Could you explain convoy analysis?
3: Convoy analysis, please elaborate.
2: Flock has a program called convoy analysis. They track vehicles that are close to one another.
3: I'll give you a great example. Yeah, there was a ATM servicer, ATM service technician in, I believe, Jefferson, Kentucky. He was robbed at gunpoint by an individual and all the money was taken. So they were able to put that tag of the service driver's van to see who was following them the previous days to identify that individual.
2: Do you not think it's a privacy concern to, you know, track, you know, who's driving with each other?
3: On a public road?
5: Yes.
2: It's a private company.
3: Accessing your data?
2: Yes.
3: Right, we do not access your data. Only law enforcement can access your data.
2: How do you get the data then if you don't access it?
3: It goes to Amazon W Cloud or Amazon AWS Cloud, and the law enforcement access it.
2: Your CEO recently, 3 weeks ago, he gave a TED Talk called Can a Camera on Every Corner Make Us Safer? Do you agree with that statement? Do you think a camera on every corner will make Americans safer?
3: I'm not here to speak for a CEO.
2: Okay. I kind of thought that's why you were here. You know, this is the 250th anniversary of our country's founding. One of our founding fathers, Benjamin Franklin, once famously said that those who would give up essential liberty to purchase a little temporary safety deserve neither liberty nor safety. And I actually have a problem with this resolution because I think it needs to be amended. It's too open-ended. It says that we shall not renew it until such you know, concerns have been addressed as laid out by Gary Stidham and written in the resolution. And you know, I have some concerns with what Gary and what Mark are talking about. I don't think we need to renew this at all. I don't think people of Sullivan County want this. I believe that Flock right now is one of the most hated companies in America. They're one of the most corrupt companies in America. And
1: bro went beast mode on his ass. Oh my days. He said, we can't make this country great again without hanging the Flock CEO for treason. You know, a good point I saw people making is when you want to do something good with the government, there's always all different kinds of rules and regulations and hoops to jump through. And, you know, like building new housing, people often point out, it's a difficult thing to do at a time when we desperately need new housing. You got all these hurdles in the way and red tape, and you got to do this step and then that step and then this step. But seemingly for nefarious things like putting up these Flock cameras, just happens like that. There's no process, there's no red tape, there's no do this, then that, then this, then that, then this. The regulations are easy. So we went from, I mean, we just talked about on the show the other day, I forget the exact numbers, but it was like, I don't know, maybe a couple hundred Flock cameras that existed in this country in like, what, 2023 or 2024, maybe 1,000 or 2,000, something like that. Now we're at over 120,000 Flock cameras today. Now we're at over 120,000 Flock cameras today.
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7: They want us to believe that our voices aren't powerful, but in only the past few days, the LAPD canceled its contract with Flock cameras, Meta canceled Muse Image AI, and one of the largest data centers ever planned in the U.S. got completely canceled. The surveillance state cannot go forth if we don't let it, and our voices are powerful.
8: In Kansas, a high school physics teacher was just arrested and kicked out of a town hall meeting for clapping. That's it.
9: The table belongs to us. Thank you.
10: All right, next. Ask and believe. Can I say that? Chief, will you take the next person out that claps or anything, please? Thank you.
8: As you can see pretty clearly from the clip, he wasn't yelling or blocking an exit or causing any sort of disruption. He literally just clapped for the person who spoke, and apparently that's no longer allowed in Trump's America because he was then promptly kicked out of the town hall meeting.
11: Our multi-millionaires can still come out. Why is it okay for them to skip out on the taxes?
10: Next up on that road. It was very clear at the beginning that each person is given their 2 minutes, and we're trying to be respectful of that. Snapping, clapping, any other rude comments or anything, we will ask you to leave. You've been finally warned, and we're done.
12: You guys all should be literally ashamed of yourselves. Kids don't want this. The community don't want this. The only one who this stands to compensate or to get what benefit from this is, it seems like, you guys. And we're all remembering this come election. Do what's right.
8: The first speaker here is not exaggerating. Kansas gives qualified data centers a 20-year state and local sales tax exemption, and the state charges no property tax on the equipment at all. These data centers cost upwards of $250 million. These rules are written literally to benefit billionaires and giant corporations and nobody else. And this is Trump's America, and this is what the Republican Party cares about. You have the Trump administration focusing its time on cutting benefits in order to give tax breaks to billionaires and the ultra wealthy. And then you have local governments in states like Kansas who are focused on giving tax exemptions to massive corporations, and none of these people are focused on you.
13: Waving at us distracts us. So, I'm trying to focus on speaker. If you approve this, you'll be going against the people that voted you into those chairs. Put us in front of money, put us in front of special matters, put us in front of you. We are who matter. We are the people, and the table belongs to us. Thank you.
14: All right, next. Ask them to leave. Can I say that? Chief, will you take the next person out that claps or anything, please? Thank you.
15: Yes.
8: Council members here aren't outraged by the fact that they're giving tax exemptions to giant corporations. They're not outraged at the fact that they're going against the will of their communities. They're mad that someone clapped at a comment against them. So I guess we don't even have free speech now in Trump's America. And these council members are just following Trump's lead here. Take a look.
16: You have to convince your community how great these things. You can't fight it. You have to go with it. And you're going to have all that protection, and we're giving you automatic protection, but you're going to make a tremendous amount of money. You're going to reduce taxes, and you're going to have something that if you don't have it, everybody else wants it.
8: I mean, there it is. It is just like it always is for Trump. It is always about the money and how he can benefit. It's not about looking out for any of us. It's just about what brings him and his cronies the most amount of money.

0: Just buy off a bunch of politicians and start putting them bitches up everywhere to create an Orwellian system. By the way, Joe Rogan had Mark Andreessen on his show, that billionaire Epstein-class prick, to basically make the argument as to why we need flock cameras, why we need mass surveillance. Nobody voted for this. Nobody voted for this. Bro went beast mode on his ass. Oh, my days. He said, we can't make this country great again without hanging the flock CEO for treason. You know, a good point I saw people making is when you want to do something good with the government, there's always all different kinds of rules and regulations and hoops to jump through. And, you know, like building new housing, people often point out, it's a difficult thing to do at a time when we desperately need new housing. You got all these hurdles in the way and red tape, and you got to do this step and then that step and then this step. But seemingly for nefarious things like putting up these flock cameras, just happens like that. There's no process. There's no red tape. There's no do this, then that, then this, then that, then this. The regulations are easy. So we went from, I mean, we just talked about on the show the other day. I forget the exact numbers, but it was like, I don't know, maybe a couple hundred flock cameras that existed in this country in like, what, 2023 or 2024, maybe 1,000 or 2,000, something like that. Now we're at over 120,000 flock cameras today. Now we're at over 120,000 flock cameras today.
1: I want to play you a clip of some...
2: Howdy, y'all. My name is Dr. Viet Trinh. I'm a professor at Ohio State University. At the Ohio State University, my areas of expertise include crime, surveillance, and policing. I've been doing this research for 14 years now, first at the University of California, and then at Yale, and now in Columbus. And it's my professional opinion that flock is a dystopian violation of our rights. And what I mean by that is that it inverts the very nature of how police are supposed to function. So in traditional investigations, a crime is supposed to happen first, and then detectives are supposed to identify a list of plausible suspects, and then those suspects are placed under investigation. But under flock, we are all, everybody in this room, every day, every time we get into our cars, we are all under investigation at all times for all crimes. Then, when a crime actually does occur, the police have a list of pre-investigated suspects. That's you, that's me, that's everybody in this room who gets in a car, that's everybody in this city. So today in Columbus, our constitutional rights, especially our Fourth Amendment rights, are flagrantly violated every single day as a matter of regular government policy. Let me phrase this another way. Today I've heard a lot in these chambers about investigating crimes. I've heard that a lot. Flock lets us investigate crimes. Flock lets us prevent crimes. But it's my position that this is actually a misnomer. Despite what others have said here, Flock does not investigate crimes at all. It is not a tool for investigating crimes. And that misnomer has apparently bamboozled several people in this room. Flock is, at its very foundation, a tool for investigating pre-crimes. Not crimes, but pre-crimes. So others in this room have implied that we can reform flock, we can have flock and preserve our civil liberties. We can make this technology work for us. We just need to install more safeguards. We just need to install more protections. We just need guardrails that will prevent abusers from stalking their ex-girlfriends. Yet the very nature of this technology, that is, the technology as a tool for investigating pre-crime, categorically precludes that. This is not a technology that can be reformed or regulated or managed. It is not a technology that can be made righteous. On this matter, we cannot and we can never have our cake and eat it too. To believe otherwise is hubris, and to be frank, I have seen a baffling amount of hubris in this chambers today.

0: Raging anger is echoing off these canyon walls.
1: This has nothing to do with border security. Oh. And everything to do with corruption.
0: Protesters gathered in one of the most iconic spots in Big Bend National Park. They're horrified by the Trump administration's border security construction efforts, which is now being unleashed in this patch of far west Texas.
2: We are at war with these people. It's a peaceful war, but if you think what you've seen so far is bad, you wait until they unleash holy hell on this place next week.
3: The Trump regime is destroying one of America's greatest resources. Big Bend National Park is under dire threat right now. Hi, my name is Suri Crow. Thanks for joining me. Breaking all kinds of federal environmental protection laws, the Trump regime is unleashing utter devastation along the Texas-Mexico border, where border crossings in Big Bend National Park are next to zero. But they are doing this under the guise of border security, and they are waiving all kinds of federal environmental protection laws.
0: Last week, crews started carving through the pristine wilderness of Big Bend National Park for what's being described as a surveillance road. The Trump administration's plan threatens to dramatically alter the landscape of not just Big Bend National Park, but much of the region surrounding it, stretching roughly 500 miles. The plan involves five different projects, costing more than $7 billion. The Department of Homeland Security and Customs and Border Protection will build nearly 200 miles of border wall, install steel vehicle barriers, and carve hundreds of miles of new roadways through part of the park's 800,000 acres and beyond. All of this in a sector that officials say only accounts for about 1% of all illegal border crossing apprehensions.
3: What really appears to be going on here is one big billion-dollar giveaway to Trump supporters in the form of massive government contracts to destroy our publicly owned national resources. $7.5 billion worth of our tax dollars are being handed out as giveaways to Trump-friendly contractors, like $2 billion alone to Montana-based Trump mega donor Tim Barnard and his construction company. And these jobs, I mean, thank yous for supporting the regime, according to USAspending.gov, are the largest border contracts in U.S. history, being spent in a place where there are negligible illegal border crossings, and overall border crossings are down substantially. I mean, honestly, who wants to come to the United States right now, period, under the Trump regime?
4: And to build roads and border barriers, I just want to remind everyone the horrors of what wall construction actually looked like on the ground in Arizona. Now remember, all of this construction will be taking place outside the scope of normal environmental protections, environmental laws, laws like the Clean Water Act, the Clean Air Act, the Native American Graves Protection and Repatriation Act, the Endangered Species Act, the Rivers and Harbors Act, the National Wild and Scenic Rivers Act. All of these laws that normally protect this place have been stripped, and these construction crews will be operating in a national park on a congressionally designated wild and scenic river with no regard for these incredible public lands, the wildlife that they harbor.
3: Lakin Jordahl is a public lands advocate. He worked at Big Bend National Park, and he now works as an advocate for the nonprofit Center for Biological Diversity, which has filed several lawsuits against the Trump regime for violating environmental protection laws. I caught up with Lakin from the trenches in Big Bend National Park, where he has joined with a bipartisan group of conservationists, Democrats, Independents and Republicans who are fighting back against the destruction of this natural wonder.
5: You've been busy literally in the trenches fighting. So just tell us what is happening right now. What's going on?
6: Yeah, so every day here is a new escalation. We saw the bulldozers show up last week and they were supposed to give us 30 days notice before they did any ground disturbing activities. But we found Caterpillar D6 bulldozers carving a brand new route through the national park right near Santa Elena Canyon, which is the most iconic part of the whole park. And we were completely dismayed to see this. We already have a lawsuit in play challenging their authority to waive virtually every environmental protection to rush this project through. So we filed a motion to expedite that lawsuit as soon as the bulldozers arrived. And we are fully prepared to seek an injunction if more damage starts to, you know, escalate even more than it already is. But, you know, we've seen outside the park, there are yards of machines that have amassed that all belong to the contractor that has the contract for the park. Every day they're going to be trucking more of those machines into the park. And we have no idea what the hell they are building there. They have told us that it's border enforcement and security roads, which makes no sense because a lot of these places are right alongside an existing road that Border Patrol can and does use. They say they're building vehicle barriers, but no vehicles cross the border in these locations. Some of the spots they want to build vehicle barriers are across from sheer cliffs in Mexico. None of this is logical. It is all clearly a corruption scheme to pad the pockets of these politically connected contractors and to further this narrative about the borderlands.
3: And reporting from Scott McFarland reveals that the Trump regime is funneling money that was appropriated to take care of our national park system to use on his vanity projects, gilded lions in D.C., helipads, ballrooms, marble bathrooms, whatever he can gild the lily with for his own ego. During the Biden administration, in comparison, $7.5 million was spent on White House grounds projects. Under Trump, that number has skyrocketed 5,000% to $100 million.
5: All these parks, they have redirected resources that were supposed to go where Lakin was saying, where trash cans are overflowing, where they have fired multiple park rangers. And they've now taken it and redirected it to Trump and his vanity projects. That is what is happening right now with this government. Just so that you all know, the amount of corruption is mind-blowing. In part, you guys are in court. And where was this originally filed, Lakin? Do you know which court you guys filed, which circuit this was filed in?
6: In federal court in Texas.
5: In Texas, okay. I feel like whatever circuit that is usually more Trump-friendly. How are you guys feeling about the outcome here?
6: We're feeling really good about it. The arguments that we're bringing are actually arguments that have been somewhat darlings to conservative litigators. It's the same argument under the major questions doctrine that caused Biden's student loan forgiveness to be thrown out by the courts. Same argument that was used to stop EPA polluter regulations. So basically, it's a pretty simple argument. It's just that once a question reaches a certain threshold of high national interest, which obviously at this point with waivers crossing the entire U.S.-Mexico border, this qualifies as such, Congress has to approve of that. It's pretty simple. And Congress has had many opportunities to codify officially this waiver authority to say that we don't want any laws to apply anywhere along the border. There's actually been a number of proposed laws that would do exactly that, but Congress has never taken it up. So it's clear that this is a massive overstep.
0: The anger over this plan is visible all over the area. Banners blasting the border wall have popped up everywhere. Local Republicans and Democrats are unified in their opposition to what's happening.
7: I'd be all for it if it was necessary, but it's not necessary.
0: Thad Cleveland is the Republican sheriff in Terrell County. He was also a Border Patrol agent for 26 years.
8: They want to put in vehicle barrier in a lot of this area.
7: Yes, sir.
0: In his office, he showed us a map of where the plan in his county is to put about 160 miles of steel vehicle barriers along the Rio Grande. There's only one problem.
8: And these are places where it's physically impossible to drive a car through.
7: 100%. Makes no sense at all to put a vehicle barrier.
8: You must be scratching your head going like, what are we doing, folks?
7: Definitely. I'm very disappointed.
0: At the beginning of the first Trump administration in 2016, we came to the Big Bend region.
9: And I want you to tell Donald Trump that we already have a wall. Thank you very much.
0: And reported on what many feared the new president might bring to this area and asked this question.
10: How in the world do you build a wall in this kind of terrain?
0: 10 years later, we're sitting down with the former superintendent of Big Bend National Park, Bob Krummenacker. He says the more pressing question is not how, but why the Trump administration is doing this.
11: I would say it is one of the most insane and destructive and, yes, ridiculous ideas I have ever heard. I never really thought anything this absurd would happen in any national park, let alone the one I know so well.
3: And people like Jordan feel deeply about this park, but the point is our national parks belong to all of us. They exhibit a kind of beauty that you just can't find anywhere. That's why people from all over the world come to see Yosemite or the Grand Tetons or, in my home state, the Grand Canyon. And once they are gone and or destroyed, they're gone forever.
6: Big Ben belongs to all Americans. This is an issue of national interest. Every single legislator should be fighting tooth and nail for this piece of American natural heritage. Number two, if you have the ability, like, come down here and see this place for yourself. I just want to reiterate, like, a huge portion of the park is under threat and could be irreversibly destroyed. But so much more of this place is just so worthy of love and celebration. Like, this is my favorite place in the world. And I think so many people who come down here, they have that experience when they get here. It's impossible to understand the U.S.-Mexico border without spending time here. It's truly the one place left on the whole border that is not overrun by border security enforcement. It's the wildest place anywhere on the border. So much of what we're fighting for, at least for me, on a personal level, is like my ability to dream and believe that a border like this is still possible. One that is not defined by violence and walls and devastation and injustice. And that's what we're fighting for. So I think anybody who can come down here and see this place for themselves and stick their feet in the Rio Grande, they will be forever changed.
3: So what can you do? Well, first of all, start by calling your representatives in Congress. It doesn't matter whether they are Republican, independent, or Democrat. Get on the phone and call them. Calls are always the best thing to do. Next, after that, email them. Call them. And if you live in Texas, especially, not only be calling your congressional representatives, but it's critical that you call your state lawmakers too. Right now, there are a group of Republican state legislators who are calling on Governor Greg Abbott to stop this project. So it is truly a bipartisan effort here. This is crossing party lines, which is shocking in this time of division under Trump. But this is truly a do or die situation. We cannot let this happen. They're also doing this in my home state of Arizona, where the Trump regime is blowing down and bulldozing 200-year-old cottonwood trees and centuries-old saguaros, which are part of such a delicate ecosystem. Like, it brings me to tears. Like, I can't, they just destroy everything.
12: What can I say? Status Quo News, and we also heard from Greg Brown with Why Do We Build the Wall?

You white, you the prosecutor. You got to get elected. Huh? That county you live in, ain't no black folks in that county. So here's a white cop shoot 12 black folks dead. You think you gonna prosecute them? With them ignorant white folks that got to vote for you every 4 years and you buying a house, gonna send your children to college, you got to pay insurance. You can't change that till you understand that and change that. How many black folks go to jobs that's dangerous, but they can't stop? Can't stop. They got to keep going. Now, how do you make a cop change? Simple. You pass legislation and say every cop have to be insured. So we'll take out policy. Everybody carry a gun have to be insured. The first time you violate that, you lose your license. If you're a cab driver, you can't drive your cab, you ain't got no license. Now, do you hate more than you like feeding your family? Then your behavior changes. Make you like me. Make you have to be careful about the people you do like. And every cop, their children should go to school for free. Because you got to give them something that they can't afford to lose. It's that simple. You drive down the street, you get 5 moving tickets, you lose your license. That's what makes you stop at that stop sign.

0: kind of think that things look grim because the tweets you see from him. But don't worry, you'll be happy. It could be much worse than you think, but worrying won't make it shrink. So don't worry, you'll be happy. Don't worry, be happy now. Don't worry, be happy. Don't worry, be happy. You got less money than you need. It will get worse from corporate greed. But don't worry, be happy. Try to smile up to the end. That's what I would recommend. Don't worry, be happy.
1: Look at me, I'm happy.

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0: smile on your face. 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It will soon pass, whatever it is. Don't worry.
1: And they're still here to play their music for the people in times of need. Boston, give a round warm of applause for the Dropkick Murphys.
2: How you doing, everybody? I gotta tell you, 100,000 people on City Hall Plaza to protest what's going on in this country. It warms our heart, I'll tell you that. No better place to do it than right here in Boston. So I want to thank all the organizers that have worked so hard to pull this off on such short notice. Give them a round of applause, please. So people said, why are the Dropkick Murphys here today? We're here for the people. Why are you here? You're here for the people. Who are we here for? Who are we here for? Who are we here for? Hell yeah! Are you guys all ready to hear a little music? Here's a brand new song about the times we're in right now.

right. Listen, Dropkick Murphys, and I wish so many more bands would be doing it, but we'll dive head first into this fight because that's what we've been doing since we started in 1996. So we want to keep the guy that wants to be a king from accomplishing his goal. We want to keep the guy who wants to be a king from ruining our good name around the rest of the world, from creating his Trump Gaza to creating his Trump mansions in Russia. I don't know what the fuck he wants in the end, but we don't want that. I'm sorry for my language, by the way. I swear. Anyway, here's one that I don't know if we can do any better than the Good Trouble Brass Band, I'll tell you that, but we're going to do it anyway. Here's an old song from the Civil Rights Movement and the Labor Movement called Which Side Are You On? And we're going to need your voices on this one.

0: And now Khan is doing something radical as usual, proposing legislation that might help you instead of the data centers. I know, crazy. So Elliot, tell us all about it.
1: Yeah, his bill is called the Data Center Bill of Rights. Khanna wrote on X, the Data Center Bill of Rights gives local communities the right to oppose them. It bans data centers in residential areas and farmland. As a Silicon Valley representative, I've talked to senior executives who share concerns. They tell me that the industry is engaged in damaging conduct. Here's what's going on. Building or operating before environmental review and permitting are complete, using temporary mobile backup or emergency generators as de facto private power plants, shifting transmission, generation, water, tax, and infrastructure costs to residents and ordinary ratepayers, treating noise, air pollution, groundwater risks, and cumulative environmental burdens as secondary concerns, using company-wide renewable energy accounting to obscure what is happening at an individual facility and in the surrounding community. Khanna's data center bill of rights would ban data centers in residential areas and within 2,500 feet of homes, schools, childcare facilities, hospitals, or nursing homes. It would reject any proposed data center through a transparent community process, and it would preserve the authority of counties and municipalities to prohibit or regulate data center development without being preempted or overruled by the state. It would adopt statewide pauses on new data centers until the state passes real protections that stop ratepayers from seeing higher electricity bills, prevent the draining of local water supplies, and give communities a genuine say over what gets built in their backyard. It would demand no increase in electricity rates or fees for households or small businesses, and it would require every data center to use clean and reliable energy while meeting strict limits on noise and air pollution. So among many other provisions regarding transparency and investments into local communities, Khanna stated at least they were offering royalty checks in the cases of fracking. Data center developers are not even giving the community's checks. It's just kind of like, okay, we're going to build. What does the community get out of it? I literally don't understand it. So Khanna is to the left of establishment Democrats on this issue. Progressives like him are pushing for a pause on data center construction, but there are moderates, of course, who have yet to back that proposal. And then there are Republicans. I do think that data centers in Pennsylvania have raised legitimate concerns, U.S. Senator Dave McCormick said during a recent telephone town hall as he continued to promote them in the competition with China and their creation of, quote, thousands of jobs. McCormick did state also that communities should get to decide whether or not they want data centers to be built near them.

0: All right, this story is unbelievable, and it is not getting enough coverage. Check out this breakdown.
1: Capital One has come out to say that they closed Trump's account because of money laundering. And instead of trying to prove them wrong, he is trying to find out who the employees were inside Capital One so he can go after them. Back in 2021, Capital One closed hundreds of Trump's accounts, including organizations run by Eric Trump. Trump sued them because he said it was in retaliation for January 6th, when it turns out they had been conducting a months-long investigation into his money laundering. The financial crimes team, with decades of experience, found the crimes to be so outrageous that they didn't even give the Trump Organization a chance to respond. That is unheard of. They told Trump that his accounts were closed and he needed to move his money elsewhere. And now there's a chance that all of this will be made public. And Trump can't do much to stop it. But he's asking that the employee names be kept in the files and not redacted, which is against the Bank Secrecy Act. He literally wants to find out who these people are so he can threaten them, so his followers can threaten these people that are working hard to stop criminal activity within our banking system.
0: Really great breakdown from Pull-Up's Pasta Politics about how corrupt and retaliatory this current administration is.
2: And welcome back to the Dean Obidalo Show. And look who's joining us. It's our buddy Glenn Kircher, former federal prosecutor, served in the United States Army in JAG Corps. He's his Substack, wildly popular. But even more popular is Justice Matters. So Glenn and I, right before we started, we're talking about the Capital One money laundering thing with Donald Trump. This deserves to be a bigger story because I want to know more about it. And just so people know, Donald Trump sued Capital One, saying, you closed my bank accounts in 2021, and Trump claimed it was for partisan reasons. So this lawsuit, it's civil. It's not criminal. Civil been going on. Capital One like broke the glass over the weekend in their motion saying, the reason we closed your 385 bank accounts, that's right, 385 all Trump-related, the closure, I'll read right from the brief. The closures were results of months of analysis and careful review by Capital One's, their money laundering team in accordance with bank policies and regulatory guidance. And AML is anti-money laundering. They found evidence of money laundering where a bank, Glenn, said, you know what? Keep your money. We're not in the money business anymore. Or no, we are in the money business, but we don't want your money. That's how bad his money was. What can you tell us as a former prosecutor who worked not on these cases, I know, but who what's going on here? Help us.
3: So first of all, Donald Trump is the king of miscalculation. He had 385 bank accounts with Capital One. And they closed them. We'll talk about why in a minute. I don't know, Dean, if you're anything like me. I rarely have more than 350 bank accounts open at any one given time. I mean, just the sheer number, I don't care if you're a businessman, looks a little fishy, right? And as you just pointed out, banks like to make money. Yep. It's what they do. The last thing a bank is going to do is close out big accounts unless there's something dramatically wrong. Why? Because they're actually like reducing their own profit margin when they do that. But the reason Donald Trump is the king of the miscalculation is because he decided he was going to sue them rather than just run to some other bank, Deutsche Bank or whatever, and just, you know, open new accounts. He's going to sue them. And I think the litigation was kicking around for a year before Capital One was finally in a position to have to say, okay, it's because we had experts in money laundering investigate these accounts, and we suspect there's money laundering going on. Okay, so that raises the question, what does money laundering look like? Mind you, we had asset forfeiture and money laundering people at the Department of Justice, at the DC U.S. Attorney's Office that did that work. It involves like billions of pieces of paper and documents and the kind of stuff. I never had patience for that kind of stuff. But some of what I think they look for is things like unusual transactions. Specifically, there are federal reporting requirements. If you make a $10,000 cash transaction, deposit, withdrawal in a single day. So they look for a pattern of either, you know, very high dollar cash withdrawals or deposits, or like $9,992 to get right under the federal reporting requirement. And then if there are otherwise sort of unusual patterns of transactions, rapid movement of money in and out of accounts, large transactions with either, you know, questionable businesses, operations, companies, corporations, or locations, offshore accounts, and that there's a whole bunch of different things that banks will look for. And it's kind of a constellation of indicators that piques their interest. And then they will start doing an internal investigation. And when Cap One did it, they're like, we got to close these 385 Trump-related bank accounts down because we don't want to get in trouble with the feds for facilitating money laundering. So, and to say that this corporate media is not paying enough attention to this is just a horrific understatement.
4: Yeah.
5: Hegseth didn't say the sailors in squalid conditions were lying. He just said their firsthand accounts are totally false. Maybe he assumes they're mixed up because they're drunk with glee over being stuck at sea, wish for food and no real purpose other than to try to make their leaders look a little less evil for dragging us into a war in order to distract from the Epstein file. I mean, maybe they just don't like Petey Petiti Hegseth because they wanted to have beer bellies and beards, and Hegseth said, no, it's Manosphere Monday, and everyone's gonna get snatched. I'll bet once the sailors arrive home, their wives are gonna be so thrilled with their lean, mean husbands that everyone will totally forget that some of them tried to commit suicide during the mission. Allegedly.

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2: Welcome to the KMUD News. I'm your news director, April Lewis, and I'm glad to be with you for this broadcast. In this episode, we have stories about a meeting in Eureka on the Potter Valley Project. And Humboldt County is urged to drop potentially onerous draft low-impact camping rules. But first, some local alerts and updates. This is KMUD News. Starting off with road info from Caltrans. Roadworks along Highway 101 in southern Humboldt are continuing, including ramp closures. Here's the latest info. The Avenue of the Giants south entrance northbound off-ramp near Phillipsville will be closed from 6 a.m. to 6 p.m. on Tuesday, August 25th and Wednesday, August 26th. The Wiat southbound off-ramp will be closed from 6 a.m. to 6 p.m., beginning Wednesday, August 26th, until drainage work is complete. The Salmon Creek Road off-ramps will be closed intermittently on Tuesday, August 25th. There is other road work, including current lane closures along this section of Highway 101. Expect some delays. From the California Department of Public Health. The California Department of Public Health is seeing the highest levels of West Nile virus activity in 5 years. As of August 14th, they have reported 30 human cases of West Nile virus in California, including 3 fatalities from 13 counties. That is higher than the 5-year average number of human cases typically reported by this point in the year. Every year in the United States, West Nile virus activity typically increases across the country during the summer months into fall. According to the CDC, West Nile virus cases have been reported in numerous U.S. states in 2026. Signs of West Nile virus activity have been detected in 32 California counties through surveillance of mosquitoes, dead birds, sentinel chickens, and horses. The percentage of dead birds and mosquito samples testing positive are also above the 5-year average. To date, over 24% of dead birds identified through surveillance have tested positive, compared to the 5-year average of 13%. Currently, 8 out of 1,000 mosquitoes are testing positive for West Nile virus, compared to the 5-year average of 5 out of 1,000. West Nile virus is influenced by many factors, including climate, the number and types of birds and mosquitoes in an area, and the level of West Nile virus immunity in birds. Infected mosquitoes transmit West Nile virus to humans and animals through their bites. While the risk of serious illness for most people is low, some individuals can develop serious neurological diseases. Risk factors include being 60 years of age and older, having diabetes, hypertension, or chronic kidney disease, or being on medication that suppresses your immune system. People who take medications that weaken their immune system should talk with their doctor about their risk for serious illness from West Nile virus and take extra care. From the Humboldt County Drug Task Force. On August 18th, Humboldt County Drug Task Force agents served a search warrant on Javier Akeem Ruiz Keys and his residence in the 1700 block of Myrtle Avenue in Eureka, along with a storage unit in Arcata registered to Ruiz Keys. Agents detained Ruiz Keys without incident and located a large amount of nitrous oxide whippets, approximately 12.5 grams of cocaine, 1 gram of methamphetamine, 77 ecstasy pills, a digital scale, ammunition, and a loaded stolen firearm. Agents then traveled to a storage unit in Arcata that was in Ruiz Keys' name and located 80 lorazepam and a firearm with the serial number removed. Ruiz Keyes was transported to the Humboldt County Correctional Facility, where he was booked on the following charges: possession of a controlled substance while armed, possession of cocaine for sales, possession of cocaine, felon in possession of a firearm, felon in possession of ammunition, committing a felony while on release from jail, buy and receiving stolen property, tampering with ID marks on a firearm, and willful disobedience of court. Ruiz Keyes was also found to have an active felony warrant from the Trinity County Sheriff's Office. Upon further investigation, agents recovered evidence showing Ruiz Keyes actively involved in human trafficking, pimping, and pandering of multiple victims throughout Humboldt County. Following this discovery, Ruiz Keyes was charged with the following: human trafficking, pimping, and pandering. From the Eureka Police Department. Today, August 24th, at approximately 9:30 a.m., a Eureka Police Department officer attempted to conduct a traffic stop on a vehicle associated with Gordon Briggs, 46 years old, of Eureka, who was known to have an outstanding felony warrant. Briggs failed to yield to the traffic stop and fled from the area. Briggs drove southbound on Broadway at an excessive speed and made multiple attempts to evade pursuing officers. The pursuit continued until Briggs stopped in the area of the 900 block of Fernbridge Drive. He then fled the vehicle on foot. Officers pursued Briggs and took him into custody without further incident. During a search of the vehicle, officers located ammunition. Briggs was transported to the Humboldt County Correctional Facility and booked for felony evading a peace officer, felony evasion while driving the wrong way, possession of ammunition by a prohibited person, and an outstanding felony warrant. From PG&E, Pacific Gas and Electric Company is hosting an interactive virtual town hall for customers in the North Coast region on Wednesday, August 26th from 5:30 to 6:30 p.m. to share updates on the wildfire safety work taking place in the North Coast, response to recent wildfire risk, local engagements, and resources available to support customers. During the virtual town hall, customers will have the opportunity to ask questions, share feedback, and connect with local PG&E leaders, including North Coast Regional Vice President Dave Canny. The event can be accessed through PG&E's website at pge.com/webinars. To access American Sign Language interpretation of the event, attendees can join through the online link and follow the instructions in the chat. And up next, our main stories. This is KMUD News. Initial review of a new county ordinance allowing property owners to host campsites has drawn some feedback on the degree of restrictions. Daniel Mintz reports.
3: Enabled by recent state law, Humboldt County is in the process of allowing paid camping on private properties, and early feedback discourages restrictions. The state law, AB 518, significantly reduces the permitting costs of what's described as low-impact camping. Counties can choose to draft ordinances allowing the use, and Humboldt County's Planning Commission began a review process with an August 20th workshop. Public commenters and commissioners agreed that overregulation could defeat the purpose of making it easier to host camping. In a presentation to the commission, County Planner Megan Acevedo described some of the requirements the county has in a draft version of an ordinance.
4: We considered property owner's residency. In the July draft, we had required the property owner to live on site. We also considered the property manager's availability. We also required that the property manager to live on-site and be available on-site 24/7. We've also added a limitation of only allowing up to 50% of sites to have RVs. And the reasoning for that was to ensure that this is low impact. We've also added a maximum occupancy of 6 campers per campsite. We've also added the requirement for a good neighbor guide, and this is to ensure neighborhood compatibility. We considered water source and requirements for that. We have campsite siting criteria.
3: There's also a requirement that campsites must be within a, quote, pre-existing disturbed area as of January 1st, 2026. And if they're not, a biological study has to be done to see if a special permit is required. Generators are prohibited, access roads have to be classified as at least Category 3, and in response to comments from the Garberville Fire Protection District, sites with fire pits have to be inspected and approved by the district. The county's Environmental Health Division is working with planning staff on allowing portable toilets. Commissioner Peggy O'Neill had doubts about the plethora of rules.
5: You know, you're not going to make a lot of money on these, given that you can't have more than nine or, you know, maybe three or nine or whatever, and you're charging $40 to $60 a night for them. So you can't put all these expensive requirements. These are just small-scale operations to help a property owner or a business owner add just a little more money to the, you know, pay their property taxes, basically, is all you're going to get out of it.
3: Noting that Acevedo's presentation included a photo of a couple camping on the coast, Commissioner Todd Fulton questioned a cell phone service requirement, saying, quote, some of our most beautiful landscapes in Humboldt County, where people would come and want to do one of these campsites, have no service. Fulton also noted a requirement to pay hotel bed taxes and described the biological study requirement as another form of, quote, taxing, adding that the, quote, overregulation of this entire thing is absurd. Similar feedback was given during a public comment period. Representatives of the county's Libertarian Party and Farm Bureau described the rules as onerous and burdensome and too costly to make hosting campsites viable. Other speakers advised against requiring property owners to live on site and described the rules as overreaching and arduous. Commissioners were receptive to the feedback, including Commissioner Noah Levy.
6: I do think that we just have to reconcile the fact that these are supposed to be pretty low impact operations. They're going to only bring a little bit of additional revenue, most likely, at the scale that we're talking about. And I'd like to sort of err in this case, which was not my position going into the cannabis ordinance, that we really start with the kind of closer to the minimum regulations that we think may be needed and add them based on experience. The one place that I would be most concerned about a truly bad consequence of this, as you've noted, Director Ford, is fire.
3: Planning Director John Ford had described the cell phone service requirement as important for reporting fires, and Levy agreed, saying he's, quote, not so clear that I want to be as hands-off about that as I probably would be about a number of other things. The workshop was continued to a date uncertain to allow staff to develop another draft version. In Eureka for KMUD News, this is Daniel Mintz.
2: The Federal Energy Regulatory Commission, known as FERC, is holding two scoping sessions in Eureka on the proposed decommissioning of the Potter Valley Project, KMUD News reports. The Potter Valley Project and its associated Scott and Cape Horn dams have been a contentious topic for years. In the past, these dams have helped with water diversions to Mendocino and Sonoma and with power production. However, the project is no longer economically feasible and fails to meet seismic standards. The Potter Valley project is slated for removal. That process is ongoing and includes support from project owner PG&E and the Federal Energy Regulatory Commission, also known as FERC. In recent months, two Southern California water municipalities, the Elsinore Valley Municipal Water District and the San Gorgonio Pass Water Agency, have explored purchasing the project. The Trump administration has supported efforts to stop dam removal. However, FERC and other parties involved have maintained that they are continuing with decommissioning the project. As part of that process, FERC is holding scoping meetings as part of its review of the decommissioning. Previously, meetings had been held in Ukiah, but now Humboldt County residents will get a chance on September 15th and 16th in Eureka to comment on dam removal and project decommissioning. KMUD News spoke with Alicia Heyman, Executive Director of Environmental Advocacy Group Friends of the Eel River, to learn more of what to expect at the upcoming Eureka FERC meetings, and what her organization hopes for FERC's decommissioning process and the role of public input.
7: The scoping meetings that the Federal Energy Regulatory Commission is holding on September 15th and 16th in Eureka are part of the regular regulatory process for the NEPA analysis, the National Environmental Policy Act analysis that's going to happen around dam removal. So in one sense, they are just kind of a regular part of what you would expect to see in a process like this, normal, civic engagement for this regulatory process. But we are experiencing a really unusual turn of events with the Eel River dams in the attempts by Southern California water agencies and allies of the Trump administration to take over the project and keep them in place and probably bankrupt all of the farmers in the northern part of the Russian River. And so right now is a really, really important time for us to show that our community has a united front and is supportive of dam removal and the current proposal before FERC for dam removal.
2: Friends of the Eel River Executive Director Alicia Heyman also spoke on some opposition to the project and the importance of upcoming local meetings.
7: People who live in the Eel Basin stand to benefit from dam removal because it's going to make for a healthier ecosystem. There is very little opposition to dam removal within the Eel Basin. And, while there is some opposition in other communities, it's not as much as one would think. Like the folks who are voicing that opposition are much louder than their numbers. The folks voicing opposition to dam removal in other communities are very loud about it, but they're not very numerous. And it is important that there are local meetings, in-person meetings, to make it easier for folks who live in the Eel Basin or who live in Humboldt County and benefit from, healthy watershed, to be able to give that input to FERC. And, we think we're really pleased that we're seeing these meetings here in Eureka, because driving all the way to Ukiah is just not feasible for a lot of people. And there's, to be honest, not a whole lot of spaces, a lot of venues to hold such a meeting between Eureka and Ukiah. So Eureka was kind of the next best option, I think, that FERC was able to secure.
2: Uniquely, FERC is not giving any public presentation at their Eureka scoping hearings. Residents are going to give comments to the agency in a one-on-one fashion. In part due to this meeting setup, Friends of the Eel will be holding a rally and information session before the first meeting in Eureka.
7: I would love it if FERC were giving a presentation about what they're including in their analysis and, helping to orient people with the project before receiving comments. It is kind of unusual that they're not doing that, which is why on September 15th, we're actually asking folks to gather at the Warfinger building at 5 p.m., an hour before the hearing begins, because we're going to have a small rally there and have some speakers talking about the project, have some information for folks to read and listen to, and really just try to help orient people and organize folks before we give our comments. It is unusual that they're not giving a presentation. It is also unusual that the comments are happening one-on-one in a private setting, but I do believe that FERC staff are being honest with me when they have told me that they did this to make it easier for people to give comments and to make it less intimidating. So anyone who has a fear of public speaking or is worried that they're going to say something wildly unpopular doesn't need to have those worries in this setting.
2: Alicia also spoke on what exactly the public should be focused on during their comments, which is FERC's scoping notice.
7: The prompt really is the scoping notice, and you can find that linked on eelriver.org on our website, where you can also find suggested talking points and other information about the dams and the project. project. But, you know, in the scoping notice, the FERC says that they're really not going to consider anything other than dam removal. They say they're not going to consider any alternatives that include keeping Scott Dam in place because of the seismic issues. They're not going to include any alternatives that consider a federal government takeover because they haven't seen any real motion in that direction, nor do they think Congress would be capable of, you know, getting it together enough to make such an action happen. And then they outline in the scoping notice a variety of issues that they're already aware of that they're going to be considering in their environmental analysis. So that's a good document for people to read ahead of time. But if you don't have the time to do that, it's okay to just tell FERC about why you support PG&E's proposal for dam removal and why you believe that dam removal is in the broad public interest.
2: Friends of the Eel River Executive Director Alicia Heyman also remarked that recent efforts to stop the Potter Valley Project decommissioning from Southern California water districts are unlikely to be the last time economic opportunists look to change the project's future.
7: I don't think that we've seen the last from the Elsinore Valley Municipal Water District, nor from the San Gorgonio Pass Water Agency. That the latter of those two alphabet soups is actually a major investor in the Sites Reservoir. And their representative told FERC at the Ukiah hearings that Scott Dam is only 37 miles away from Sites Reservoir. And they said that, I think, to make a very, you know, bold assertion that they are looking to the Eel River to help fill Sites Reservoir when or if that project is ultimately built. And so I do think that there are some, you know, really long-term ambitions that these water agencies have that we need to be really wary of. One of the documents that we uncovered in our Public Records Act request to the Elsinore Valley Municipal Water District is a kind of a fact sheet that talks about how all the studies that PG&E and FERC, you know, this like relatively conservative, like energy regulatory agency, that all of the studies they've done are inaccurate or wrong or misleading. And so Elsinore needs a sum of over $80 million to do all these studies that are going to give them the real information about the dams. And so we're not certain where they're thinking they're going to get that money from. But if they think that they're going to be getting public funding to do studies that have already been done by, you know, state and federal agencies, that's ludicrous. But they clearly are seeing this project as a money-making endeavor. And, you know, when people have dollar signs in their eyes, I think we need to be kind of concerned that they're going to continue pursuing those opportunities.
2: Lastly, we spoke with Alicia on the new Eel Russian facility, or NRF, which would replace the current Potter Valley project and include some seasonal water diversions. She spoke positively on the rules set out for future diversions and also the involvement of local tribes.
7: On the subject of the future diversions, which we refer to often as the NRF, the New Eel Russian Facility. So the NRF diversions, coming to the arrangement for those diversions was a long, long negotiation process. And like any negotiation process that ends in a compromise, every party is a little bit unhappy with it. Now, Friends of the Eel River was not actually a party to those negotiations. And when we learned the details of the, you know, the boundaries and the rules for when water will be diverted, of course, we would like to see it be a little bit less water diverted. But we do feel that the rules that were developed by the technical team, who's actually employed by the Round Valley Indian Tribes, we do think that those rules are going to be protective of habitat and flows in the eel. And there could be times when there's very little water diverted from the eel into the Russian in drought years, for example, because of those rules. So we feel pretty confident that those are going to be protective. And of course, there's adaptive management rules built into that agreement so that if it turns out that the diversion boundaries were a little too generous and it is causing problems in the eel, then there are options built into the agreement to modify the diversion rules. And we feel pretty confident that with, entities like the Round Valley Indian Tribes and Humboldt County and Caltrout and Trout Unlimited leading this process for the eel and, being involved in monitoring those diversions, we feel we've got some good leaders at the helm for sure.
2: If you would like to comment at the FERC scoping session in Eureka concerning the decommissioning of the Potter Valley project, you'll have two opportunities. The first is Tuesday, September 15th from 6 to 8 p.m. And the second, the following morning, Wednesday, September 16th from 9 to 11 a.m. Both sessions will be at the Warfinger Building at One Marina Way in Eureka. You can find the scoping document at FERC.gov under FERC.gov/Potter-Valley-Hydroelectric-Project. Reporting for KMUD, I'm April Lewis. A federal judge has struck down the Trump administration's ban on processing visas from 75 countries. Suzanne Potter reports.
8: Many families are hoping to be reunited with loved ones in the United States after a federal judge struck down the Trump administration's ban on processing visas from 75 countries. The State Department issued the ban in January, arguing that a pause was necessary to ensure the new immigrants don't depend on social services programs. Attorney Susan Welber is with the Legal Aid Society, one of six legal service providers that represented plaintiffs in the case. She says most legal immigrants are joining family in the U.S. or have an existing job offer, so they aren't at risk of becoming a public charge.
9: This is a fiction, and the court recognized that the ban was basically just discrimination on the basis of nationality.
8: The judge ruled that Secretary of State Marco Rubio exceeded his authority and that the policy is contrary to the law, which requires visa requests to be considered on a case-by-case basis. 85% of the countries on the list are majority non-white. The ban does not apply to tourist visas. David Kane is an attorney at the Western Center on Law and Poverty, a co-counsel for the plaintiffs. He believes the policy is racist and has caused significant suffering.
10: One of our plaintiffs is a U.S. citizen, and their spouse and their U.S. citizen infant child are stuck in Guatemala. That means that the child has not been able to access medical care that they need and even possibly needed surgeries.
8: So far, there's no word on whether the Trump administration will appeal this ruling. The National Immigration Law Center estimates that hundreds of thousands of families across the world are affected by the ban. For California News Service, I'm Suzanne Potter.
2: 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Thanks to our rotation of broadcast engineers, Dennis Marr, Katie Phillips, Bianna Federico, Michael McCaskill, Larry Lashley, and Javier Rodriguez. Also, thanks to our reporter for this broadcast, Daniel Mintz. 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Redwood Community Radio acknowledges that its transmitter sites are located on the unceded territory of the Sinkyone, Wailaki, Wiat, Wilcut, and Kato people. We honor ancestors past, present, and emerging and acknowledge the ongoing cultural, spiritual, and physical connection that these tribes have to the region. I'm April Lewis. Stay tuned in.
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2: This is Green Street, the Environmental Health Show, greenstreetnews.org, Patty and Doug Wood, and our worldwide network of experts, here every week to help you navigate your way through this increasingly toxic world. Welcome back. Radiation is dangerous. Radiation from nuclear power plants is very dangerous. Despite the best efforts of engineers to design containment buildings, there's no way to completely control or contain a nuclear reaction 20 times more powerful than the bombs that obliterated Hiroshima and Nagasaki. Radiation is going to be released. So the question is, how much radiation is safe for humans? The answer is none. No amount of radiation is safe. But federal officials have established what they believe are exposure standards a human can tolerate. And those standards have been in place for many years. But now, with Donald Trump and an aggressive nuclear industry pushing for more nuclear power, efforts are underway to loosen those standards and allow greater human exposure to radiation from nuclear power plants. What could possibly be wrong with that? Well, stay tuned, because we have an expert on human exposure to radiation on our show today. But first, some of the news items that caught our attention this week. Patty, what do you got for us today?
3: Well, the Trump administration is at it again.
2: Okay.
3: Yeah, it's just, it's unending, but...
2: Relentless, they call
3: it. Relentless. They have taken a series of extraordinary steps to attack California's position as a national leader in environmental protection, enlisting at least a half dozen federal agencies to undermine the state's efforts to pivot away from fossil fuels. Here are a few examples of what President Trump is doing in California.
2: Okay.
3: The Energy Department has announced $75 million for a new coal export terminal in Oakland, California.
2: We're going to export coal.
3: Unbelievable. Right. Okay. And now the Interior Department has paid energy companies to cancel planned wind farms off the coast of California and other blue states.
2: Well, wait a minute. We're using taxpayer dollars to pay companies to cancel their plans.
3: Correct. We're paying energy companies to cancel planned wind farms off the coast of California and other blue states.
2: All right.
3: The president ordered a company to restart a pipeline that caused one of the state's largest oil spills in 2015. And Trump and his Republican allies in Congress have blocked California from setting its own limits on automobile pollution, which federal law has permitted since the 1970s.
2: California has always been ahead on car emissions and things like that.
3: 100%.
2: In fact, it's called the California effect. They do it, and then manufacturers don't want to have to make two versions
3: of
2: the car.
3: Two different versions,
2: right?
3: Exactly. In response, the state has filed a number of lawsuits to try to undo the administration's actions. A spokesman for Mr. Newsom said in an email, quote, "Donald Trump attacks California because we are building a future that doesn't depend on fossil fuels.
2: Mm-hmm.
3: Follow the money and you will find the truth behind President Trump's war on California's climate policies. This is a White House run for big oil and by big oil." End quote.
2: Wow. Yeah. Well, not surprising. You know, you just have to watch what they're doing, and it's pretty obvious what's going on.
3: Nothing is surprising anymore coming out of this Trump White House.
2: All right. Well, I've got a news story here. 2 years ago in Missouri, a concentrated animal feeding operation, or CAFO, owned by one of the world's largest pork producers, spilled an estimated 350,000 gallons of hog manure and wastewater when an employee failed to close a valve and drained the wastewater lagoon. The spill polluted between 12 and 15 miles of nearby creeks and tributaries. It turned the water nearly black and contaminated it with up to 30 times the level of ammonia safe for wildlife. The company was fined, are you ready? The company was fined $18,000 for the spill. CAFOs are commonly bemoaned by rural neighbors who complain about the smell and worry about the massive amount of manure produced by the animals, which can number in the hundreds of thousands of hogs and could pollute groundwater. Concerns about environmental and health harms have led several counties to impose restrictions on CAFOs, but the powerful hog farming lobby has pushed back. And now the Supreme Court in Missouri has ruled that the state law prohibiting counties from imposing regulations on CAFOs does not violate the state's constitution.

0: So the Constitution of Missouri is apparently not protecting the air and water for the people of Missouri. It's protecting the hog farmers.
1: Right.
0: What else you got?
1: Well, this is an interesting segue to what you just read.
0: Okay.
1: A new study from Rutgers University has found no statistically significant differences in endurance and strength of college athletes if they switched from a traditional meat-based diet to a plant-based diet. No pork. No bacon. The researchers were seeking to resolve a long-standing controversy over whether eating a plant-based diet hurts an athlete's physical performance. The question has become increasingly relevant as more athletes explore plant-based eating and encounter conflicting information about whether they can meet their nutritional needs without meat. According to Peggy Policastro, Director of Culinary Literacy and Nutrition at the New Jersey Institute for Food, Nutrition, and Health, there is a common misperception that plant-based diets cannot provide enough calories or protein to meet the demands of athletic performance. The study specifically sought to test these claims by examining student athletes who rely on university dining halls for most of their daily meals. The researchers recruited 36 undergraduate students from Rutgers, Stanford, Vanderbilt, and the University of Reading in England. Each participant completed 2 4-week diet phases. During one phase, participants ate an omnivore diet and were asked to consume at least 2 servings of animal protein a day. During the other, they replaced the meat they would ordinarily eat with at least 2 servings of plant protein, such as beans, tofu, or other plant-based protein-rich meat alternatives. After 4 weeks on each diet, there was no statistically significant difference in athletic performance between the plant-based and omnivore's diets.
0: Well, there you go. I mean, I feel great. I got plenty of energy and plenty. I'm still as strong as I ever was, he said. Hopefully. Anyway.
1: Okay.
0: All right. Thanks,
1: Patty. But there you go.
0: Yeah. I mean, there's the study and that's what it showed.
1: Yeah.
0: It's great. All right.
1: Okay.
0: Thanks.
1: You're welcome. Nuclear power plants are inherently dangerous. There's no way around it. Controlled nuclear reactions produce radiation. And that radiation has to go somewhere. The radioactive waste problem has never been solved because there is no good solution. But these power plants also emit radiation into the air and the water. How much radiation do power plants actually emit, and how much is safe for humans to be exposed to? Understandably, federal limits have been strict about the public's exposure to radiation. But that means increased costs for nuclear power plant operators. Suppose those exposure standards weren't quite as strict. That would save the nuclear industry billions in construction costs and speed up the deployment of new nuclear power plants all over the country.
0: Well, the Nuclear Regulatory Commission is now proposing to do exactly that. Lower the standards and allow humans to be exposed to more radiation than in the past. Cindy Folkers is the radiation and health hazard specialist at the nonprofit Beyond Nuclear. And Patty and I had a chance to speak with her earlier this week about the proposed new federal guidelines. We asked Cindy first to tell us a little bit more about Beyond Nuclear and exactly what the federal government is planning to do. Here's our conversation with Cindy Folkers.
2: Beyond Nuclear was formed in 2007, and we were formed to connect the nuclear power and nuclear weapons industries in the public's mind. So we talk about the connection between nuclear power and nuclear weapons, the industrial processing, the disposal of waste, the radioactive pollution, and we want to educate people and activate people to move us to a world beyond nuclear. And what that means is we need a world free from nuclear power and nuclear weapons.
0: Okay, so tell us a little bit about what's going on right now in the world of, you know, nuclear radiation protection.
2: Sure. So this is coming from an attempt for the NRC to follow through on an executive order that the president gave to weaken radiation standards so that we can expose people in the public and workers and medical professionals and people who care for patients more radiation exposure. And we are now part of something called the Coalition to Stop Radioactive Pollution. And the Coalition to Stop Radioactive Pollution was formed to address specifically the radioactive pollution issue, radiation exposure. And we have formed what's called the Protect Better campaign. So protectbetter.org is where you go for that information. Beyondnuclear.org is where you go for information about Beyond Nuclear specifically. And the Protect Better campaign is a project of the Coalition, and the Protect Better campaign is specifically formed, or was specifically formed, to address the rulemaking issue for the radiation rulemaking that NRC has promulgated. And the deadline for comments for that is August 31st.
0: The NRC being the Nuclear Regulatory Commission, which is kind of a front for the industry, would you say?
2: More so now, with if this rulemaking actually is approved. But yes, they've always been, they're supposed to be a watchdog for public health and for nuclear power, to prevent nuclear power from harming public health. But in reality, they've never quite been that. They have been one of the ways through government agencies that people in the public are allowed to be exposed to radiation through radioactive pollution, through other means for workers if you work in a facility that has radioactive material. Because we do know, and the NRC bases its radiation regulations on something called the linear no threshold. Now, the linear no threshold theory states that there is no safe exposure to radiation. And the reason that they state it that way is because there isn't. And science has shown that there isn't. And science continues to show that there isn't.
0: It seems like the American people maybe have had a little bit of amnesia when it comes to radiation exposure, because I remember a few years ago when I was younger, you know, everybody understood that exposure to radiation was, especially from nuclear power, was something that was really dangerous and, you know, we didn't want to have anything to do with. Now it seems like the public is more accepting. Why is that?
2: You know, I think there could be a number of reasons for it. I think the first reason is that they spend a lot of money telling people their side of things, and their side of things isn't really backed by science, whereas our side of things is. But I do think it's money. I think that industry has access to government that people, regular people, don't have. Regular people have everyday lives. They have to focus in on what's going on in their personal lives and their family lives. They often will have full-time jobs, or maybe more than one. And so it makes it really hard to engage with people who have more time, industry in this instance, more money, more resources, and the ears of politicians and the government. And honestly, that's what I think it is. And I think it's what I would call, it's been memory hold, which I think is a term from the book 1984. Mm-hmm. And it is true that this seems to be going on, and it's really been detrimental to trying to get the word out about just how dangerous small amounts of radiation are. So we learned it once. We somehow memory hold it and unlearned it, and we can learn it again. And that's why we're here.
1: I also want to say that they have a great PR campaign going on about nuclear being green energy, right, as opposed to fossil fuel energy. And so people are just, you know, that's an easy thing for people to understand, right? So it doesn't create, you know, all these greenhouse gases, and it's just, it's green energy and it's clean. Yeah. And we've come so far with all of this technology utilized in nuclear power plants, but none of that is true.
2: That is absolutely correct. None of that's true. In fact, the operating reactors will often give off radioactive carbon dioxide, which a lot of people don't know about. Some of the waste facilities used to house their radioactive waste will also create radioactive carbon-14. So this is not a benign energy source. It's not nearly as much carbon dioxide as fossil fuels, which, by the way, are also radioactive,
1: yep,
2: which they don't like to tell you. So as the person, the radiation and health hazard specialist at Beyond Nuclear, that's my title, I sometimes will speak on the radioactivity coming off of fossil fuels, because they are both radioactive, different isotopes, but still they impact the human body, and they can destroy cells, and they can rewrite your DNA in very, very bad ways that cause diseases. And as far as the climate change thing, well, just take a gander at Europe right now and how many reactors they've had to close or deal with in other ways because the water level isn't there, or the water is too hot, or, and it just keeps, the jellyfish swarms in France. I mean, it just keeps going and going and going. In a climate crisis world, nuclear reactors are not going to be your friend. When in Japan, the Fukushima meltdown occurred, and that was from a tsunami, it came in into the coast from the ocean, right? What was still running? A wind farm off the coast.
1: Right.
2: I think it was like 80 kilometers or maybe it was miles off the coast. So what did the storm end up taking out? The reactors. What was working? Wind farm. Now, this is just to say that getting those reactors, which then had the meltdowns, operational again, not to mention all the ones that had to close in the wake of the Fukushima disaster, they take years to come back online, if ever. Wind can be back online in a matter of days or weeks, right? And in fact, that goes for construction as well, right? So
3: right.
2: Again, in a world that's suffering climate crisis, which I, despite the current Congress, most of us know we have seen the impacts of climate crisis one way or the other.
1: Every day, Cindy,
2: yes.
1: Every day there is a climate crisis somewhere in the world. And just here in the United States, we have had a climate crisis for the past, I don't know, 2 months, you know, at least weekly, if not daily.
2: Well, and then you had the really hard freeze that happened. That's why we call it crisis, not warming anymore, because
1: right. We
2: have weather shifts of all sorts. In the Northeast, we had that horrible cold freeze in January.
1: Right.
2: So it doesn't stop, and it's not going to get better. And so we have to have energy sources that are going to be accommodating to that.
1: And resilient.
2: Yes. And we can't be losing a landmass the size of Switzerland every time a nuclear reactor decides that it wants to melt down.
1: Can I go back a little bit? I mean, it's still sticking with me when you said what the role of or the job is of the NRC, and that is to regulate and to, you know, come up with exposure guidelines and so on for all types of, you know, radiation exposures. Are we talking about hospitals who are doing CT scans and, you know, and X-rays and so on? Can you tell us a little bit more about how widespread these radiation exposures are,
2: yes,
1: as well as nuclear power, as well as nuclear weapons?
2: Right. So the NRC regulates, for the most part, civilian activity, but not all civilian activity. It regulates uranium milling. It does not regulate uranium mining. That's a different agency. But processing, milling, it regulates. It regulates medical. And so in this proposed rule, you are going to see potential increases for the people who are carers of people who might have gone through nuclear medicine procedures. So that includes not only the workers, but also the family members. Because as we know in this country, you are shoved out the door of the hospital sometimes before you're ready to go. And when you have had a medical procedure that involves radioactive material, and the radioactive material, and I'm not talking about X-rays that are external outside the body.
1: Right.
2: Or even necessarily a CT scan, unless you're given the dye that's radioactive. So any process that has the radioactive dye, any process that was a radioactive process, maybe to treat a cancer or another kind of disease, those kinds of processes can leave you radioactive after you walk out of the hospital. And so the people who are caring for you, be they people you are paying or relatives, can get exposed. And it's not very clear at all that there won't be children involved in this exposure after you've received these treatments. So they're going to allow an increase to, as far as we can tell, to people who are caring for people who have had these kinds of treatments. And this is probably going to be, again, as near as we can tell, the largest increase in exposure. But then you've got proposals in this rule that would allow more exposure through effluent pathways as well, which is radioactive pollution. And the calculations, so it's going to go up, it's going to more than double the amount that's allowed out. And the people who would be being exposed in the public are going to have more than doubling of a risk. So it would be originally 10 millirem is what's allowed currently annually. They're looking at a level of 25 millirem, so that's a little more than double. So it follows that the risk would also double from that kind of allowance. If it had to do with actual science, they wouldn't be allowing any effluent that was radioactive at all. Not wind, not water, not soil, nothing.
1: So, Cindy, this must be kind of a whiplash effect that's going on, because we had all these studies come out recently from Harvard showing that people within certain radiuses of just nuclear power plants, okay, have a higher increase of certain types of cancers, right? And so then, boom, so that was good news. And then, bam, the NRC comes along and says, we want to up that exposure limit.
2: Mm-hmm. Well, and I have to say that historically, it's been amazingly consistent that people around nuclear power reactors have higher, in this case, the Al-Wadi studies from Harvard looked at cancer death, but it is also cancer incidence around these nuclear facilities. And here's the other thing. It's not just the Al-Wadi studies out of Harvard that are saying this. It is also now studies out of Korea, South Korea, that are also saying very much the same thing, almost exactly on par with what the Al-Wadi studies in Harvard are showing. So at the same time, you're right, absolutely, that we are having these studies showing this effect, these cancer incidences around nuclear power facilities. Mm-hmm. We are also having the NRC say, well, maybe we don't need to follow this as closely. Maybe we can increase the risk a little bit, which isn't necessarily a little bit, because whatever they're doing now, whatever the NRC is doing now is clearly not enough, because what the NRC is doing now is giving us increases of cancer around nuclear facilities. Now, the authors of these studies will say, well, we don't know if it's necessarily associated with radiation exposure, but these increases are around nuclear power reactors. We need to, at the very least, ask the question, why is this happening around nuclear power facilities in the United States and now also Korea?
0: Yeah.
2: Because, I mean, it's not too far of a leap from there to radioactive effluent and radioactive pollution, right? But we still need to be asking the question. And the question then that research, from a research perspective, but then the question that I ask today is, why don't we already know this answer?
0: Yeah.
2: We've been messing around with these facilities for what now, 60 years? We can't get it together enough as a society, as a regulatory entity, to be able to answer this question of why there are increases of cancer around nuclear facilities. We are still having to go back and adjudicate this again and again and again. It's infuriating, especially in the context of this NRC proposed rule. We should have an answer to this question. And the fact that we don't, in an industrialized society such as we are, with all of the benefits and all of the money and the resources, is completely incomprehensible to me. What are we doing to our children? Which, by the way, children are more sensitive, and pregnancy is much more susceptible to radiation damage. Sure. And so, again, we are giving short shrift to our pregnancy health outcomes. We are giving short shrift to our children. We aren't understanding fully what the impact of these facilities are on society at a time when we've had plenty of time to answer that question from a research perspective. And it is just, to me, incomprehensible that we don't know more.
0: So the NRC has proposed these rule changes, which are going to weaken the protection, such as they are, that are there. They're kind of eliminating their whole linear no threshold concept and saying, well, we're going to increase the amount of radiation people can be exposed to. What can people do about this?
2: Well, and I want to make clear that the NRC will tell you that it's not eliminating the LNT. But the fact is that they've never regulated to the LNT, because the no threshold principle of the LNT that says that any radiation exposure, no matter how small, carries risk, has never been what they've focused on.
0: Haven't they always worked on the as low as reasonably achievable principle?
2: Yes. But the as low as reasonably achievable principle, I think, can be argued exists to allow the exposures to begin with. Now, yes, you keep those as low as possible, but who defines reasonable? Hmm. Who defines achievable?
1: Yeah.
2: If that becomes something that industry defines, then from a public health standpoint, that's not very helpful. And so it's not that the people who are operational in the industry, the workers, aren't trying to keep the doses as low as reasonably achievable, specifically for workers and also for the public. I do believe that some of them do want this. But when you have something that is so ill-defined, the person with the most power and money is going to end up defining it.
0: Yep.
2: And that's not going to be the workers. It's not going to be the public. It's going to be the industry, because that's who has the money. So what can people do? Well, they can go to the Protect Better website, and you have to scroll down for talking points and a video on how you comment. And talking points don't have to be just technical. If you want to go on the technical, you go right ahead. But there are a lot of talking points that surround this issue that aren't technical, that are process talking points. Mm-hmm. For instance, why don't we have an extension of 6 months for this? They've had since at least 2025 to start working on this. The NRC has. They kept pushing the deadline back and back and back for release of the proposed rule. It was supposed to be February. It ended up being July this year. So right away, they ate into any time that the public might have to have an extension and look at these issues, because there are so many thousands of pages of underlying documents that support their contentions in this proposed rule. We don't have time to look at those. So the public is really getting closed out of this process on this particular rule, not to mention the process of just everything happening on nuclear power regulation at once. So this isn't just the only rule that's happening. There are so many others. This is just the one that I'm focused on because of my subject area.
3: Yeah.
1: So, you know, I just want to talk about big picture here. When we were growing up, there was this fear of a nuclear war, right?
2: Yes.
1: And even kids in school, I mean, before us, they were hiding under their desks. They were having these drills, right? And, you know, as if that was going to help anyone. But of course, it was just ridiculous. But now we're literally planning to put these small nuclear reactors, right, all over the country, near where people live, where they work, et cetera, et cetera. And so we're just going to be exposed to amounts of radiation that we've never seen before, kind of what I would call a low-level chronic exposure in people's lives now.
2: Yes. So here's what I think they're going after, for sure, for sure. But I'm not the only person that is thinking this at this time, because I talked to others. I think that they want to be able to have private electricity generators anywhere that they want in this country, probably near AI data centers. This is a whole billionaire broligarch thing. They want to be able to power their own islands or power their own AI data centers for their own benefit primarily. This is not going to be a public utility in the sense of how we think of it. This is going to be utilities that are creating power for people who are off the grid and making millions of dollars. And so what NRC can claim is that, oh, yes, we're regulating these facilities as well. Here's the regulations. But in reality, it's kind of just lip service, right? I think that that's actually where this whole thing is moving, is toward private power sources that are not public utilities, that are not beholden to the public because they don't serve the public, because the public doesn't get power from them. And instead, they're serving private facilities. And so the executive order was 14300. The NRC rule is out now for comment, and comments are due by August 31st. So we really need people to comment on this rule. The comments can be technical. They can be your personal story. They can be process and how the process is bad. A whole bunch of things, but we need people to plug in. We have over 500 comments so far, but we need more. We need to flood them. And so we need people to go to the protectbetter.org website, and that's where you can find a video on how to submit your comments, and that's how you can where you can go to find some talking points to get those comments in.
0: 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To make your voice heard about the idea of lowering standards for human exposure to radiation, please comment on this website. It's www.protectbetter.org/NRC comments. That's going to do it for our show this week. Special thanks to Cindy Folkers and everyone at Beyond Nuclear for their great work on this issue, and to all of you who listen to and support this show. We are very appreciative. Patty and I will be back next week with another edition of Green Street. Thanks for listening.
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3: Civilization is facing, I have to emphasize, an irreversible collapse of civilization within the next 10 to 20 years. Why? We're living out of harmony. We're destroying our source. We came from the environment. If we destroy it, we can't be here. So basically it says the way of life that we have been programmed to live as of today, with the greed and the ideas more is better, and all those issues of competition,
5: yes,
3: are undermining nature.
6: Welcome to Mind, Body, Health, and Politics. I'm your host, Dr. Richard Lewis Miller. The mission of Mind, Body, Health, and Politics is to enhance your physical and emotional well-being and encourage community. I say encourage community because I believe that human beings are basically tribal animals and that we do the best when we're living tribally, when we're sustaining one another, when we know one another by face, if not by name. Knowing one another and making connections is the antidote to the epidemic of alienation, isolation, and loneliness that you all know that's going on right now. But even more so, folks, living together in a community can be the antidote to what else we're experiencing right now in the country. And that is, it's being written about that we are now in a constitutional dictatorship. And if that's the correct truth, it means that there's a civil war going on without our realizing it. Or maybe some of us do realize it. It's a civil war from the haves against the have-nots. This has been going on and off for all of history. But it's going on in the United States and perhaps around the globe right now at historic levels. You all know that. And you know about the cuts that are being made against the poor in this country. So it's time to pull together, folks. And that's where community is so important. We're going to hear what our guest has to say about this in a few minutes. But first, I want to say a few words about our distinguished guest today. When Bruce Lipton, Dr. Bruce Lipton, was first on the program some years ago, many of you were not familiar with the word epigenetics. But now, fast forward, the word that Bruce brought to us and his research brought to us is almost a household word around the United States, if not around the globe. Some of you may not know yet what epigenetics is. You're going to hear it from our distinguished guest. I am so excited to have with us today Bruce Lipton. Welcome to Mind, Body, Health, and Politics, Bruce.
3: Dr. Richard Lewis Miller, thank you very much. So let me come back on your very important show. To me, I'm honored to be on the show. I'll tell you why. We're facing an evolutionary upheaval, and it's really based on enhancing consciousness and knowledge. And that your program, to me, is very important because you offer the public that information, that knowledge, that self-empowerment that can help us get through the chaos and end up in the beautiful heaven on earth opportunity that lies in front of us. I thank you. And I also want to thank our audience, because if they're out there right now, then they're there because they're also seeking answers to get a better grip on life, to get more power on life. And I hope we have something I can feed them with today.
6: Well, Bruce, for those who are still new, before we get to your new book and your new contribution, for those of us who are still new to epigenetics, explain what epigenetics is, and then we're going to launch from there.
3: The idea that most people have been programmed with in science is referred to as genetic determinism. What does that represent? It's a belief based on the fact that the genes determine the character and behavior of our lives. Now, that belief system is fraught with a big problem, and that is this. as far as we know, we didn't pick the genes we came with. And if we don't like the characteristics, we just can't change those genes. And then we add on top that genes turn on and off by themselves, self-actualizing, and in the process control the character of our lives. So at some point, we find ourselves to be victims of our heredity. If there's something negative in running in the family, we've always sought out the concept that a gene is doing that. A big one, which I love to do because it wakes up a lot of people, is cancer runs in families, and science said, well, there must be a gene. They started to look and find what gene is causing cancer. And they came up with some candidates that they call genes that are responsible for cancer, oncogenes. Here's a fact of science. There's not one gene that causes cancer. Cancer is caused by lifestyle and consciousness. And that's because of the new science called epigenetics. The old science, the genes controlled us and we didn't control them. Hence, we were the victims, powerless in unfolding our lives. The new science shows, no, this is not true for a simple reason. A gene is a blueprint to make a protein, which is a building block of the body. So by definition, a gene is a blueprint. It has a pattern that is used to make a protein. I go, so what? Blueprints are not self-actualizing. A blueprint cannot turn itself on and off. So I said, well, wait a minute. What about the beliefs that genes turn on and off? I go, that's 100% false. I said, well, how does it work? I say, it's a blueprint. I say, a blueprint needs an architect to read the blueprint and adjust the programming when necessary. I go, oh, and what's that? I go, the mind is the architect. And the mind controls the chemistry coming from the brain. The brain is a chemist. The mind is an image. The brain translates the mind's consciousness into complementary chemistry. That chemistry then goes through the body, and those chemicals in the environment of the cell control the genetics. Genes are controlled by environmental signals, and the environment that they live in, called blood, has a chemistry, but the chemistry is linked to our consciousness. As we change our beliefs and our attitudes about life, we change our genetics. So we're not victims of our genes. We're actually the masters that control our genetic activity, hence the name epigenetics. I go, epi? Epi means above. We call skin epidermis because just underneath the skin is a layer called dermis. Skin is above, so we call it epidermis, above the dermis, okay? Epigenetics says control epi, above. Control above the genes. I say, that control, I go, the mind is the control. I say, how does it work? I say, you have an image, and the brain translates that image to complementary chemistry. Example, you were experiencing love in your consciousness. The brain releases dopamine for pleasure. It also releases oxytocin to bond you with your lover. It releases growth hormone, which does exactly what the name says. It enhances our vitality and our growth. That's why when people fall in love, they get healthy. I say, why? The chemistry of the blood, which is derived from the thought via the brain releasing that chemistry, goes into the blood. That chemistry in the environment of the cells, above the cells, controls the activity of the genes inside the cell. So your thought,
5: what you're saying is the mind is looking down at the desk. It sees the blueprint that we call genes. It reads the genes. It then makes some kind of decision in a decision-making pattern, and it then sends chemicals to the entire system based on its interpretation of the blueprint. Is that correct?
3: No, it's the interpretation. It's the vision in your head, your consciousness first. That's the vision. then the chemistry is derived by the brain from that consciousness. So the chemistry is a complement to the thought. And then the chemistry goes to the cells, and as signals from the environment, the chemistry selects the genes in the cell to match the image of the chemistry.
5: And the blueprint is modifiable because the chemistry is modifying the blueprint as per the direction from the mind, which imaged what it was sending.
3: Absolutely. So, for example, the old idea is one gene makes one protein. There are 100,000 proteins, but there are only 22,000 genes, which immediately says, where are all the other proteins coming from? And the answer is this, which you just brought up and fundamental to epigenetics. Epigenetics reads a blueprint, DNA, but can alter the output to make a different version of a protein. So from one gene blueprint, you can make 1,000 or 2,000 different proteins based on the chemistry. So the thought is translated into chemistry. The chemistry is translated into activation and control of the reading of those genes. So your mind is a creator. It is creating the genetic and behavioral characteristics of your life. So we have to let go of victim and start to say, wait, my mind is controlling all this. And then there's only one slight problem, and this is your field of expertise as well, and it's important, is the mind is a computer. But it's not like a computer. It is a computer, okay?
7: Yes.
3: And the significance about a computer is this. In the old days when computers were first coming out, they didn't have programs. You could buy a brand new computer, take it home, push start, boots up. I say, do something. You say, I can't do anything. I say, what do you mean? You got a brand new computer. You go, no, first I have to put programs in. The human brain as a computer is programmed starting 3 months before you're born through age seven. The first 7 years. I go, how does it get programmed? I go, a child has to learn early on the rules of being a member of a family, and especially the rules of being a member of a community. I said, yeah, but a child can't read a book, can't go to school. How are you going to get the rules? The answer is, the brain for a child up through age seven is predominantly in a state called theta. Theta is a brain vibration associated with imagination. This is how kids under seven have imaginary friends, imaginary games. A broom becomes an imaginary horse. That's the character of theta. But theta is hypnosis. So the point is this. For 7 years, a child observes the family and the community and downloads their behavior as representing the behavior to become a member of a family or the behavior to be a functional member of the community by just downloading what they observe. A problem with that is, what if there's a dysfunction in the individuals you're downloading from? Well, then you get a dysfunctional program, okay? And now I need to add this part because then I can tie it together, I hope.
5: Okay.
3: The mind has, the mind sounds like a singular, the mind. I go, no, okay, first mistake. There are two interdependent elements constituting the mind. The conscious mind, the latest evolution of the brain, right behind your forehead, it's a piece of lobe of brain called prefrontal cortex, is the seat of the conscious mind. The conscious mind's function is creativity, imagination. Creativity. If I can imagine something, I can create something, okay? The other part of the mind is called the subconscious, much larger part of the brain. And the subconscious is the habit mind, the programs, okay? So the conscious mind being creative, the subconscious mind just has programs and plays programs. And they're great. Why? Well, when you were an infant below two, you had to learn how to walk. Learning. He tries to stand up. He tries not to fall down. And through practice and practice, you learn how to walk. And then it became a habit, a program. So today, you don't even have to say, if you want to go to the other side of the room, you don't have to say, I'm going to the other side of the room. You just have to have an intention and you will engage the walk program. If you learn how to drive a car, you don't have to pay attention. The subconscious is a million times more powerful a processor than the conscious mind anyway. The subconscious takes over. So here's the story. We learn behaviors as programs, especially before age 7, and that these programs constituting subconscious turn out to be running our lives 95% of the day. I go, why should a program run my life 95%? And the answer is this. The conscious mind, and this is the critical part, Dr. Richard, this is the part I want people to get. The conscious mind is creative. Yep, if it's looking out your eyes and looking at the world, imagine your body a vehicle, your eyes are looking out the windshield. When you're in the conscious mind is directing you to wishes and desires, okay? But the conscious mind can think. I go, so? I say, but thinking is not looking out. Thinking is looking in. So the moment the conscious mind is directed to a thought, it's not observing the outer environment. It's now thinking inside, looking for consciousness inside. Well, the problem is this. What if you're driving the car and all of a sudden you start thinking, when I get to the store, I'm going to do blah, blah, blah. Then I'll tell you what. At that moment, you were no longer driving the car. Why? You were thinking. You weren't looking out the windshield. I go, well, the car seems to be doing just great. I go, because the subconscious, you already taught it how to drive the car. It doesn't need your supervision. You gave it the program through experience and habituation. So basically, here's the fact. When you are thinking, you are not paying attention to the outside. When you are thinking, whatever behavior is necessary is being controlled by the programs which are in the subconscious mind. So I say, so what? I said, well, what if you have a negative program on the inside? I said, well, then you're manifesting a negative behavior on the outside. My father-mother, dysfunctional relationship. So I'm the kid. For the first 7 years, my mind in theta is observing my father as the teacher. I download his behavior. I'm downloading his behavior because that's the behavior of a father. I'm learning that, okay? I watch my mother because that's the behavior of a mate. So when I was a kid, I was downloading my father's behavior and simultaneously setting up the parameters of a future mate that I would, that would work, okay? Now, problem. My father and mother had a dysfunctional relationship. I go, so what? I downloaded bad relationship behavior. Right. So what? Well, 95% of the day, my behavior about relationships was coming from a very dysfunctional source. I say, so what? I couldn't find a relationship for over 40 years. Because every time I get into a relationship and I start playing my father's behavior, they would run away. So what was the point? Well, you think, well, I would see I was doing that. Ah, hello, people. This is it. Aha. I said, what? If the conscious mind is thinking, it's not observing its own behavior. So 95% of the day when you are thinking, the behavior that's coming from your subconscious is not visible to you at all. You have no idea.
5: I am so excited. I'm jumping out of my seat because I published a book recently called Master Your Mind. And while you're working on the science, I'm working on the practical aspects of what you're saying without even knowing you were going to say it. Because in Master Your Mind, what I say is, the mind wants to be the boss, but it's not the boss. We're the boss. But until you learn the skill of telling the mind exactly what you want it to do, it will act like the boss. It will generate ideas. It will put out all kinds of stuff, music, pictures, thoughts, and will totally distract you at all kinds of times until you learn that skill, which is to take over and become the boss.
3: Yeah, and the part is, since it's invisible, I always give this story I talked about. You have a friend, and you know your friend's behavior very well, and you happen to know your friend's parent. And one day you see your friend has the same behavior as the parent, so you offer, hey, Bill, you're just like your dad. And then I say, back away from Bill. I say, why? Because I know what Bill is going to say or already has told you. He's going to say, how can you compare me to my dad? I'm nothing like my dad. And I go, isn't it funny how everyone in the world sees that Bill is like his dad, and the only one who can't see that is Bill? And the answer is, yeah, because when he's playing that program, he's not paying attention. And yeah. Now comes, which is the part for all of us, and your book is important about this, and that is this. We are all Bill. We are all doing that 95% of the day. Yeah. Your programs are most likely sabotaging your life. I say, why? Because more than 60% of the programs in the subconscious mind are disempowering, self-sabotaging, and beliefs that limit your power. So if you're running your life 95% of the time from that subconscious, you are throwing a monkey wrench into your life, and you are the only one that can't see it. And but you get the response of it.
5: Fuel the monkey wrench, Bruce, because we then, because of those dysfunctional attributes that we stored back there in that mind, we then say negative things to ourselves, either thinking or out loud, and those negative things then send the chemistry that you're talking about to the blueprint and makes everything even worse, doesn't it?
3: 100%. That's why when we look at the health crisis, let me give a fact. The fact is less than 1% of the health crisis, less than 1% has anything to do with genes. 99% of the health crisis is the mind misleading the biology and causing the dysfunction. It's our thoughts and our behavior and the programs, of course, that take us away from health. And I go, and everyone wants to blame the body as being dysfunctional. I go, that is the least likely source of a problem. I say, it's a program. Ah, but now there's an issue. And I say, what? Well, you were being programmed 3 months before you were born. What program did you get? You don't know why. You weren't there. Oh, okay, conscious mind wasn't working. Okay, you were programmed the whole year from 0 to 1. What program did you get when you were 2 months old? You don't know. You weren't there. You go from 2 to 3. I don't know. About 3, there's a memory that kicks in. Like I say, oh, yeah, I can remember something, okay? But the first up to 3 years, you don't have a conscious awareness of your own program. You weren't conscious when the programs were being downloaded. You were in a state of theta. Conscious is the higher vibration, alpha and beta, but theta is below. So here's the point. Your life is a printout of your conscious, subconscious. Why? Because it's operating 95% of the day. So I said, well, if you want to know what your programs are, simple. Look at your life right now and recognize a fact. The things you like that come into your life, you have programs to acknowledge that. But, hello, wake up big time. The things you work hard at, put effort into, struggle over, sweat over. I'm going to make it happen. I'm working real hard. Point. Why are you working so hard for that? Point. Wherever that destination is, your program doesn't support it. So all of a sudden, I said, well, you can look at your life and say, well, I have programs in my health. I have programs in my relationship. I have programs with my job. Any one of those where you're having difficulty, you can automatically say, where's my program? And I say, it's sabotaging what you were trying to get to, and now you have an idea of what those negative programs are.
5: You're going to love this story, Bruce. Since I saw you last, about 5 years ago, I got, within 2 weeks, two separate terminal diagnoses. I was diagnosed with terminal melanoma of the nodular kind, and I was diagnosed with congestive heart failure. My ventricle was hardly functioning. The ejection fraction was down to 34. Two of those, and then it affected my kidney. My glomerular filtration rate, my eGFR, was down to 34. And it was like, get your papers in order, Dr. Miller.
3: Yeah.
5: I looked at all that information, and I related to it as fonts on a screen. They were telling me of what was going on. But it wasn't something that I personally was willing to accept. What I was willing to accept was that every day I was having a good day. Every day I was going on with my life. I was seeing my patients, doing my exercise, writing my books. Everything was as normal. And so I made some adjustments to up my health routine, and I made some adjustments to make my attitude even more positive. And I decided that I was me, and I wasn't going to be those little fonts on the page telling me what was going on inside of me. Well, lo and behold, fast forward 5 years, my ejection fraction recently was 63, normal. I no longer have any cancer in my system as identified by a PET-C scan. Both of them are completely gone, and my cardiologist says, you have a healthy heart, you don't need a cardiologist anymore. And so to me, that's a little bit of anecdotal information to go along with the science information that you're now going to tell us about, which shows us that epigenetics and the modification of the blueprint really takes place.
3: Very interesting, because you may not have known. About 2.5 years ago, I was diagnosed with tongue cancer. And I love it, because the first thing the doctor said, well, we can take your tongue out. I go, are you kidding me? I'd rather die with my tongue in my mouth. Then I said, of course, we'll do chemo and radiation. I go, look, I'm a biologist. I want to tell you something, that you're killing cancer cells with chemo and radiation. I said, yeah, but are you preventing cells from becoming cancer? I say, no, you're killing the cells that already have the cancer. You're not dealing with the cause of the cancer. And as you brought up, and most important for people to understand, those illnesses, be it cancer or whatever ones you were talking about, your own, okay, a heart issue, those are symptoms. I go, what does that mean? I said, your body is trying to tell you something, and you're not paying attention. And so the body's like, wake up. Okay, I'll give you a symptom. And the biology of belief, it was very funny, because biology of belief is all about how consciousness controls all this. And I remember the day that I went to the ENT doctor. I was having ear problems and pain in my side of my face. So I went to see him, and he was checking my ear. And then he said, well, let me look in your throat. And this is what he looked at me like, Bruce, you have cancer. And I go, oh. And he's waiting. Why? Because when he tells people they have cancer, they freak out. Oh, no, cancer. Ah, ah. And I went, okay. Why? Well, my book, Biology of Belief, says that cancer is a symptom of not living in harmony, and that I would have to learn that. And the idea was also in my mind, if I can't cure my own cancer, then Biology of Belief is going to be not a very good resource. So I was under the gun, and I did what you did. Attitude change, diet change, energy field changing, all this stuff. And it was funny because why did I get my tongue? Because it interfered with my talking. I couldn't talk. I go, why is that a problem? For 20 years, I've had in my mind a book, a theory of evolution that challenges Darwinian theory. And I didn't write it. Most of the 20 years, like, well, who am I? I'm just Bruce. I'm not Charles Darwin. So I didn't write it. I kept lecturing and lecturing and lecturing.
5: Yeah.
3: And then the universe said, shut up. I go, huh? It says, no more speaking.

0: resource to follow. What am I doing? What do I need to do better at? And then the cancer went away. This is why I'm emphasizing.
1: Stop you and underline something that you said that everybody can hear it even more clearly. Cancer is a symptom.
0: Yes.
1: A way of saying something. My congestive heart and my melanoma were symptoms. They were my body's, my whole being's way of saying something. And so what you're saying about getting to the cause, not just treating the symptom, of course, is essential. And I do want to trade secrets with you a little bit about what we ate during that time. But before we do, Bruce, I want you to talk to us a bit about the difference between Darwinian theory, which is a survivalist competitive theory, and your theory about how cooperation is really more of a survivalist strategy, because you believe that Darwin was missing some very key elements, which if he knew about, he would not have made his theory the way they were, including quantum physics and fractal geometry, which you bring into the game that Charles Darwin was not aware of.
0: He was making a decision based on the awareness of the day, okay? Back in 1859, there wasn't that much that we really knew, especially about molecular character biology, okay? So number one error in Darwinian theory is that genes control the character of our life. And the more genes that humans have, the more capable they are. But the genes can enhance your life or they can take away from your life depending on the quality of those genes. And all of a sudden, genes were given a value or they come from better genes, this guy. Or, you know, all of a sudden, genes became the measurement of human life. Fact. A gene is a blueprint to make a protein. Fact. There are 100,000 different proteins. Fact, there are 20,000 genes. All of a sudden, it says, that doesn't make sense. How can I make 100,000 proteins with 20,000 genes? The answer was the belief that we were programmed with as genes controlling life is false. It's, as we mentioned, the new science epigenetics reveals that our consciousness can take a gene, a normal, healthy gene, and based on how we are responding to the world, turn a healthy gene into a cancer activity. In other words, there was no gene that causes cancer, but there's a lifestyle that can change the genetics via epigenetics, lifestyle, environment, consciousness, overriding the genes. And all of a sudden it says, yeah, we can manifest any illness. As a matter of fact, as Dr. Miller knows, positive thinking has a very big role in our lives. Like they call it placebo. I go, what's that? Well, you have an illness and the doctor says, oh, we got this newest medication just designed for you. What you have, this is for you. And you take that medication with, yeah, thank goodness. And then you get better. And then he finds out the pill was a sugar pill. I go, what heals you? Not the sugar pill. Your positive belief in the healing.
1: Yes. Are you familiar with the work of Ellen Langer at Harvard?
0: Yes. She's wonderful.
1: Because she's doing experiments that are right up your alley. Because you know that what she did, for example, with those people that did house cleaning, she took the group and divided it in half. Half the house cleaners were told to keep cleaning. Half the house cleaners were told that their house cleaning was a new form of exercise. And they tested them before and after. And those who were told that house cleaning was a new form of exercise had advanced on all many indices of health based on their belief.
0: Absolutely. Right. She also did the experiment of taking elderly people, which she did exams on their psychology and consciousness abilities, take their exam on them, and then take them away from home, put them in a hotel,

0: puts a motif in the hotel of like 30 or 40 years earlier. In other words, the TV was from 40 years ago. The magazines from 40 years ago. The newspapers 40 years ago. So that the people immerse themselves back into 40 years earlier. And then after a period of time, she did the testing and they all started to get younger and revert back.
1: Yes.
0: And this is all the same idea.
1: Yes.
0: The mind is controlling aging. The mind, we grew up as infants being programmed. What did you see? Well, you saw younger little kids, and you saw older kids, and you saw older people, and then you saw very old people, and you started to make a vision. You start out this way, you start to get older, and at a certain point, you start to fall apart. And that became a program of aging.
1: Yes, I say, that's why I say acting your age is dangerous.
0: because we expect to be expressing that character.
1: Yes.
0: I mean, I don't know how old my young friend Richard is. I'm going to be 82 in a couple of months.
1: I can't remember that far back, Bruce. 82? Let's see, when was that?
0: 1944.
1: I took 87 this year, Bruce.
0: How much?
1: 87.
0: See? What's the point? We don't have to. When I was young, when Richard was young, people didn't live as old as we are. They all died. I go, well, how are we here?
1: I
0: go,
1: I don't know what you mean when you say when I was young. I am young. I'm not a particular number. I'm the how I feel.
0: But that's exactly what biology of belief is all about. How do you feel about this?
1: Well, but I'm catching you up on referring to me about when I was young.
0: And you good correction.
1: As that young man, Richard, the 87-year-old.
0: I have the same attitude. When I look out my eyes, I don't see an age gauge.
1: That's right.
0: I'm looking at the same eyes that when I was a kid.
1: That's right.
0: Okay?
1: I agree.
0: If I look in the mirror, I might get a reflection that I'm not the same kid. But looking out and dealing with the world, I'm dealing with it just as a young person like you are. And the point about it is what? We don't have to age the way people have been conventionally programmed to age.
1: Yes.
0: Okay.
1: Yes.
0: And the idea about what if you were programmed to live as biology recognizes a minimum of 150 years for a human life. And people get 2/3, 100, and they go, wow, I made it. I go, you're missing a third. You have a third more. And the issue is, where's the problem? I said, programming? The belief system. I'm now getting old. Well, as soon as people say that, oh my God, I say, don't say that.
1: By pushing to 150, you've really inspired me and turned me on. And I really like the idea of outliving my mortgage.
0: This is the whole idea. If you learn to live your life in a happy, harmonious way, then life is not a struggle. Life, as I found out biologically, is heaven on earth. I go, what do you mean? I go, we came here to create. And yet we've been programmed to create other people's beliefs. That's the programming in the first 7 years.
1: Yeah.
0: Now, the idea of programming, that's not new. It's interesting because for 400 years, the Jesuits have told their followers, give me a boy until it is 7, and I will show you the man. Well, that's the science we just talked about. 7 years was the programming. That's what they meant. Give me the boy. I can program him. And then I said, 95% of your life is a program. So that's what the point was. Give me a boy till 7. I'll show you the man, because the man's going to take those programs and play them. And the whole idea is we've been programmed to believe that. And the idea is you have to get out of the program.
1: I got a problem here that I need your help with, Bruce.
0: Yeah, please, my friend.
1: If we apply your theory to human development in the big picture, starting way back in the caves, when we first started to put these programs in the back of our minds, the way you're describing, and setting up these 0 to 7 programs. When we came out of the caves, we set a paradigm that is still taking place today, which is a paradigm of power over and domination. Because as soon as one guy came out of his cave and was able to subject one other person because he had a bigger stick, he then had the beginning of what we now have are called military.
0: Yes.
1: You can just fill in the dots.
0: Yes.
1: One person, then the two of you subject a third, and then the threes get a four. Then you have a gang. Then you have a town. Then you have a city. Then you have a country. This is mine, not yours. And you fight. And it's all about domination and about dominating over, power over, instead of what you're telling us is the most survivalist, which is cooperation. We are into a 10,000 or 100,000 year period, actually it's 100, of competition and domination. And how do we make that next step to reprogram, Bruce, towards what you're telling us about?
0: Well, I certainly appreciate the story you just said, because I give a lecture on the nature of power. And the first level of power is physical, just like you said.
1: Yes.
0: Who's the big, strongest guy? He's power. But power evolved into a different level. It was who controlled the resources. Whoever controlled the resources actually controlled the guy with the power and bought him to be what? The military. The king had the resources, but he hired the big brute to be the military.
1: That's right.
0: And I said, yeah, so resources, if you control the resources, you have power. And then the next switch, knowledge is power. And all of a sudden, we went from the brute who had the club to the king who had the money to hire the brute to the pope. And the king kissed the feet of the pope. And if you want to know where the power is, and see the picture of the king on his hands and knees kissing the feet of the pope.
1: And of course, what he got in return for kissing his feet is the pope said, this guy is leading by divine will. He anoints this guy at his feet so that the people will listen to him. That was a little trade-off.
0: That's a trade. That's why the king said, okay, I'll kiss your feet, but you make me the king. Okay.
1: Right.
0: And then the power people, knowledge is power, they claim infallible knowledge, meaning we, the church, speak with God. You can't. So we will tell you what God said. And then all of a sudden that power became the programming. And then the programming generated the fear of what? Death.
1: Right.
0: My God. Death,
1: right.
0: You can go to hell and burn in a fire. I said, where does that come from? Greek mythology. The sea of fire, the Greek mythology, and the church took it over, turned it into hell, scared people because they were not aware of what happens after they die until they were told. And then when they were told they could go to hell and then see Dante's picture of hell and see the picture of it, it was like,
1: Right.
0: And then what did they do? Victim, please, church, help me not to go to hell. How much do I have to pay you? 10% of my salary was the average price.
1: And also, I will do whatever you tell me, and I won't break the rules, because if I break the rules, you're going to send me to hell.
0: Exactly. Fear drove them to do that. And
1: yes.
0: Fear controls us. You want to know about the more recent version? COVID. Yeah, why? We're all going to die. COVID's going to kill us all. What should I do? Put a mask on. Take a vaccine. Stay away from each other. I go, oh, my God. And the whole point, I'm an immunologist. I'm going to tell you, that was the biggest pile of BS. That means belief system. The biggest pile of BS that ever came down the pike. And we have since found out, no, the vaccine doesn't work. Israel, 98% of the people vaccinated, and COVID went through that place and got everybody. It's like they were all vaccinated. It's like, that's the problem. The vaccine is a terrible. I'm not an anti-vaxxer. I'm an anti-RNA vaxxer. RNA is genetic engineering. And I just read yesterday there's a new RNA vaccine coming out. And I go, oh, my God, people, don't put RNA vaccines in your body because it affects your genetics. It doesn't just affect the issue you're trying to deal with.
1: The RNA molecules affect the blueprint sitting on the table?
0: Absolutely. The RNA gets back transferred into DNA. So the spike RNA, which is the toxic thing that the immune system is supposed to recognize, becomes incorporated into the DNA of the patients. And then they have a spike problem their whole life. Why? Because the DNA will keep making spikes, which are the toxic part. So we're facing this again. The whole idea is I'm not an anti-vaxxer. Old-fashioned vaccine is good with me, okay? RNA vaccine, never will I let that ever enter my body because it's out of control. It controls you, the vaccine, okay? And the point about it is that you know where how a vaccine should be administered, and people don't know this. Why? Programming. I said, what? The idea, people know we have tonsils. What are tonsils? Well, you're being programmed to believe that a tonsil is a structure in the throat that captures bad things and destroys them before they go into your body. That's 100% wrong. I say, what? The tonsil is a learning center. It brings the antigen into the tonsil. In other words, when you eat something and it has foreign material, some of that material is pulled into the tonsil. So for what? Not to destroy it, but to learn it, and so that it can make antibodies against it. This is why an infant will stick everything in the environment into its mouth. It's an automatic vaccination process. If you take a needle and put something under my skin, you are bypassing the conventional understanding of immunotherapy by the body, the body's intelligence. And that's why vaccines are not the best way if they're injected. Vaccines should all be oral vaccines. And no vaccine should have RNA. Because that is, it used to be, for true, I'm not going to tell a story. The World Health people agreed years ago not to make vaccines with DNA and RNA because it's called genetic engineering. And then when Pfizer was coming out with the COVID vaccine with RNA, guess what? They changed the definition. They took RNA out and said, you can't make vaccine with DNA. What about RNA? Oh, that's okay. They changed the definition because the cost of making an RNA vaccine was so cheap that they can make a much bigger profit. And the idea about it is, I will please people, if it has RNA in the vaccine, don't go there. RNA is genetic engineering. Long-term COVID. Yeah, long-term. Why? It's now programmed into your genes. That's long-term COVID. Yeah.
1: Let's come back, and I want you to talk some more about how your theory is about cooperation as survivalist rather than competition as per Darwin.
0: Okay. Number one fact or misperception. The Bible, for Judeo-Christian Bible, in Genesis, acknowledges that God makes the planet, the oceans, the air, and nature, and then adds humans as like an option at the end. That separated human from nature. That gave humans the concept of dominion over nature, where we can tell nature what we want. We're destroying the planet in our dominion of it right now. The point about it was, no, humans evolved from the garden, okay? Science didn't make it any better, because science didn't give us Genesis, but science said, oh, you got here by mutations that have occurred over the years and made different organisms with new mutations. By definition, the mutation is an accident in heredity. So then I say, so what? The church said we're not part of the environment. And science said, yeah, you're here, but you have no connection to the environment because you got here by chance. You got here by random mutation. That's, again, more BS belief system. I go, why? Because there are a new understanding of there's a class of mutations called beneficial or adaptive mutations. These are mutations wherein the organism adapts to the environment by adjusting the genetics to fit the environment. That's why polar bears are in the Arctic, but they're not in Africa. Or roses, you know, in the temperate environment, and they don't grow in the Arctic. The significance is profound. Animals and plants fit the environment. What a bunch of actions. I go, no, it was adaptiveness. So I say, then why is that important? We are the environment. We evolved from the environment. Like every organism, I say, well, what's the function of each new organism? To bring harmony and balance. Why? A garden is the exemplar of harmony and balance and beauty. That's what a garden's all about. So every organism in the garden, from insects to animals to plants, are all working in a community to make the beauty of the garden. A garden is not a battleground. It is the height of harmony and community. We are elements of that garden. The Native Americans knew this. Their vision was they are living in a garden, and their job was to be gardeners. That's what Native American philosophy was all about. And then Europeans came, of course, and crashed that whole thing because they didn't give a damn about what they were doing to the environment. But the point about it is what? We have so distanced ourselves from the environment that we have become destructive of the source of where we came from. We didn't get here by accident. We didn't get here by Genesis. We got here by evolution. And we are part of a garden. A garden is not a battleground. It is a community. The only organism not living in harmony in the environment is the human. And that human behavior is leading us to self-destruction. We have to change our behavior. I go, okay, why? I'll give you a reason. Today's civilization requires, listen, this is today, requires the resources from 1.6 planets to live today. I go, wait, we only have one planet. I go, yeah. Where's the extra 0.6 resources coming from? And the answer is, we're pillaging nature. We're destroying the ecosystem. We're polluting air, water, soil. We're messing up the environment with the human idea of we can do what we want. And the idea about it is this, science has now recognized a fact. I said, what is it? Within 10 to 20 years, and I'm voting on 10, civilization, this is a scientific research, okay? Civilization is facing, I have to emphasize, an irreversible collapse of civilization within the next 10 to 20 years. Why? We're living out of harmony. We're destroying our source. We came from the environment. If we destroy it, we can't be here. So basically it says the way of life that we have been programmed to live as of today, with the greed and the idea is more is better, all those issues of competition,
1: yes,
0: are undermining nature. We are destroying our own source. We cannot be here. So science has recognized the current civilization is collapsing. I go, good, because it is the problem. I go, so why is it, what's happening? I go, you see the chaos all over the planet? Economic, social, religious, racial, even gender chaos. I say, what does it represent? A dysfunctional system in a state of collapse. And the idea about it is very important.
1: Well, I wonder, Bruce, to what extent the early years of the planet with dysfunctional parents laid out the same roadmap as Bruce Lipton had in the first 7 years of his existence. And so where you were able to correct the blueprint on the table, it does not look like we are able to connect the planetary mistakes and dysfunction that we learned in the early years of our development, which is, as I pointed out earlier, and you agreed with, was a mentality of domination and power over, not just of each other, but of the actual environment that we are part of, so that we so dominated nature and took power over nature that we are destroying ourselves.
0: Absolutely, 100%. And the idea of human hubris, or we know better than nature. Every time we thought we knew better than nature and instituted a behavior that we thought was what we want, we have thrown a bigger monkey wrench into the system at every level of this. And the whole point about it is we have to return to a much simpler and harmonious way of life, because the symptom of the chaos on the outside coincidentally matches the chaos that's occurring on the inside. And that's why the health crisis is skyrocketing, no matter how much money, no matter how many drugs that are being made, the health crisis is worse and worse. Why? Because we're making the environment worse.
1: Yes.
0: And we are an expression of the environment. And therefore, the falling down is necessary. And yet the falling down is causing stress. And stress is responsible for over 90% of the illness. So the stress every day is getting worse. The health crisis is getting worse. And the only way out is to let go. Let go of the system. Buckminster Fuller, a futurist, very important, offered, don't go in and try and fight the system. Step outside the system and build a newer, better system.
1: Bruce, I've got to invite you back.
0: I'm so anxious. I would do it right now, but apparently it's not going to work that way.
1: Thank you so much for being here. It was one of the most exciting hours I've had in my last 20 years doing this program. I mean it from the bottom of my heart. And thank you all, gentle listeners, for being with us today on Mind, Body, Health, and Politics, and for continuing to support this program.
2: 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This is the Honky Tonk State of Mind. It's 9:59 in the morning, and happy you're listening with us. 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All right, the first song I'm going to play for you listeners this morning is Dark and Stormy by the Broody Brothers. Hope you enjoy it.

Thank you for hanging out with me, K Mutters, listening in. Let's give you a quick rundown of what I've been playing for you. That was My Wife Thinks You're Dead by Junior Brown. And before that, we had Big Iron by Bob Weir and Bob Wills' Bubbles in My Beer. Texas Honky Tonk by Justin Trevino. And It Wasn't God Who Made Honky Tonk Angels by Ella Langley. And I'll Just Stay Here and Drink by Merle Haggard. And I got Culture Wall coming up, 13 silver dollars. 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It is 10:30. It's about 73 degrees outside. This is KMUD, Garverville 91.1, KMUE, Eureka 88.1. KLAI Laytonville and Shelter Cove 99.5. Thank you for hanging out. Here's some more music for you.

you click in the handcuffs binding grip. Should have left me in the snow where I laid. He just laughed and touched his gun and turned to me. He said, son, I bet you

Thank you for hanging out with me on this beautiful Tuesday. This is the Honky Tonk State of Mind. It's 11 o'clock, 73 degrees outside. This is KMUD Garvinville 91.1, KMUE Rika 88.1, KLA Laytonville 90.3, as well as Shelter Cove 90.3. All right, top of the hour, so let's get into some community safety and awareness report as well as the weather for you. But first, a little message from our sponsors, Blue Star Gas. 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So the Community Safety and Awareness Report for Tuesday, August 25th, 2026. KMUD's community resource and calendar page is live on the KMUD website, kmud.org, under the community drop-down menu. Our calendar provides addresses, phone numbers, and up-to-date information for farmers markets, food distributions, public meals, blood drives, and other community services. Today, Tuesday, August 25th, Humboldt, Mendocino, Del Norte, and Trinity counties have suspended all burns at this time. And now a message from the Department of Health and Human Services. Environmental health officials warn that harmful algae blooms and cyanobacteria are on our waterways after a dog died after swimming in a stagnant pool in the Eel River near Scotia in July. HABs and cyanobacteria toxins can be invisible and deadly, especially for dogs and children. Keep kids and pets out of green, blue, and brown scummy water. Never drink or cook with river or lake water. And today, the North Coast Growers Association is hosting the Old Town Farmers Market from 10 until 1 p.m., Fortuna's Farmer Market from 3 until 6 p.m., and Shelter Cove Farmers Market from 11 until 3 p.m. In Humboldt, Food for People is hosting food distributions in McKinleyville from 10 until 3 p.m., Eureka from 10 until 3:45 p.m., and Garberville between 10:30 and noon. 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You are invited to tune into KMUD tonight from 7 to 8 p.m. for Witnessing the Environmental Apocalypse with Kelly Lincoln. Call in to 707-923-3911 to join the conversation on Witnessing the Environmental Apocalypse tonight on Redwood Community Radio between 7 and 8 p.m. And this concludes the Community Safety and Awareness Report, read weekdays at 11 and 3 p.m. and as needed to bring you up-to-the-minute road reports, burn permission status, emergency updates, as well as programming information. Now let's get you the weather, the National Weather Service report. Today is Tuesday, August 25th, 2026.
synopsis, the gradual cooling this week with inland temperatures returning to near or slightly below seasonal normals. I know you felt it this morning. It felt great. Increasing relative humidity and a deeper marine layer will diminish the fire danger this week. And predicted temperatures for the KMUS studios in southern Humboldt, we have a high today of 89, a low tonight of 52, and a high tomorrow of 90. Humboldt Bay Eureka area, 62 high today, low tonight at 54, and a high tomorrow of 63. And in the Laytonville, northern Mendocino area, a high today of 85, low tonight at 50, and a high tomorrow of 86. The coastal waters forecast from Point St. George to Cape Mendocino and out to 10 nautical miles. Today is wind southeast 5 knots, veering to west this afternoon, and waves northwest 3 feet at 6 seconds and southwest 2 feet at 16 seconds. Tonight, wind north 5 knots, waves northwest 3 feet at 6 seconds and southwest 2 feet at 15 seconds. And the coastal waters forecast from Cape Mendocino to Point Arena and out to 10 nautical miles. Today, the wind is north 5 to 10 knots, backing to northwest this afternoon, and the waves northwest 3 feet at 6 seconds and south 3 feet at 15 seconds. Tonight, the wind north 10 to 15 knots and waves northwest 4 feet at 6 seconds and south 3 feet at 14 seconds with patchy dense fog. Lastly, here are the solar and lunar phases and tidal information. Today, Tuesday, the 25th of August, the sun rose in Shelter Cove at 6:37 a.m. and sunset will be at 7:57 p.m. for a total of 13 hours and 19 minutes of sunlight. And the next high today is at 11:21 a.m. at 4.7 feet. And the next low tide today will be at 4:12 p.m. at 2.9 feet. And the following high tide today will be at 10:06 p.m. at 6.2 feet. Today, the waxing gibbous moon set at 3:54 a.m. in the southwest. Eventually, the moon will rise again in the southeast at 6:57 p.m. And according to the Solar Theory, today is an average day for fishing. The fish activity forecast is just average, folks. So there's that. And that concludes our safety and awareness report as well as the weather. And just before I get back into some music with you, let me give you a rundown, a little recap of what I played. The last song was Dumb Blonde by Dolly Parton, Set 'Em Up Joe by Vern Gosden, Honky Tonk Blues with Hank Williams, A Little Miss Honky Tonk by Brooks and Dunn, and If It Weren't for the Wind, Ella Langley, and then Lily of the Valley, Johnny Cash, 7 Weeks in County with Billy Strings, and Honky Tonk Man with Johnny Horton. Say There Till I Get Back, Lynn Anderson, and L.A. Freeway from Jerry Jeff Walker. And right now, I think I'm going to play you some... Jeannie C. Riley with the Harper Valley PTA. Let's get into it.

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I'm not sure if you listeners have heard. I'm about to play a little bit of Dolly Parton. I know I can't play so many songs within an hour, as you know, like regulations by the airways and whatnot. But supposedly, I did look it up. She has passed at the age of 80, Miss Dolly Parton, RIP to a legend. So you're going to hear a lot of Dolly Parton, as much as I can play, and anything else that's been influenced by her. So, you know, if you love Dolly, she was a great person. 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She had a book club for kids that she'd send them books, you know, every month up to the age of 5. You know, she just really did a lot for people of imagination and kicking down doors. So shout out to her, and rest in peace to a great one.

0: 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I'm at this bar every damn weekend.
1: All right, listeners, thanks for hanging out with me. It's 11:31, 73 degrees out. 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

Bandcamp.com. Let me just give you a small recap of the last few songs that I played before the last break. We had that was the last song I just played was Diamond Bronson and Greta Stanley, Stay in Your Lane. And before that, I had Tight Fitting Jeans with Conway Twitty and Killing Time with Clint Black. And All You Do Is Bring Me Down by the Mavericks. And I played Dolly Parton's 9 to 5. And then before that, Harper Valley PTA by Jeannie C. Riley. I did mention that right when I played it. But coming up right now, we have the Broody Brothers, Moon Over Montana. Let's go ahead and get that for you.

dressed up to the brim. Said he just came down from a place called Highland Rim. Well, he said he came to ride the horse, the one they call the Brute. But he didn't look like

All right, listeners, that's pretty much going to wrap up my time here. I got about a few minutes left. I got to get through a couple little cue cards, but this is the House of the Rising Sun, live in Denver by the Broody Brothers. Before that, I played you guys Dolly Parton and Patsy Cline, Love Sick Blues, and before that, Making Believe with Dolly Parton, Long Hair Country Boy by Charlie Daniels Band, and Country or Cowboy in a Continental Suit with Marty Robbins. Tulsa Time with Don Williams and California Sober, Billy Strings, Willie Nelson. All right, you guys enjoy.

right, you guys. Thanks for hanging out with me on Tuesday's Honky Tonk State of Mind. I want to say the Peg House Financial Support for K-Med comes from the Peg House, located 2 minutes north of Leggett on the 101. 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That's going to wrap up my time here today. It's 12. We're going to go ahead and get into Democracy Now. And like I said, thanks for hanging out and tuning in. This is Honky Tonk State of Mind. Bye-bye.

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All right, and that, of course, is the wonderful Iris DeMent. And let's just run down what we heard. That was, of course, There's a Whole Lot of Heaven. Before that, The Subdudes, You'll Be Satisfied. Now, there's one. I knew the name, but I had no idea what they did. Or before that, we had Orlando Morales, El Conjunto, Casino, and that was from the Radio Cuba, 1950s. Before that, Stomping at the Decca and Exactly Like You, that was Django Reinhardt and Stefan Grappelli. And on that, I saw on the disc, why I love discs, that two of Django Reinhardt's brothers were playing also guitar on that those cuts, and which I never knew. And before that, Sharon Jones and the Dap Kings, What If We All Stop Paying Taxes? And we started, of course, with Bill Withers. And I had just seen this article, and it had a whole list of from expenditures from the U.S. Department of Defense from in September 2025, this list. And yeah, $8 billion in missiles and $1 billion in bombs and $214 million in guns, and then there was $6,900,000 in lobster tail and on down king crab and golf carts and I just thought, my goodness. And then I read something about Lockheed Martin, you know, giving $26 million to Trump and being a funder of his ballroom. And I thought that, you know, let's not pay taxes really kind of fit, even though I think taxes should pay for schools and health insurance and all of that. But there we go. That's me. Okay. So I also want to tell you that you are tuned in to K-Mud, and this is Susan. It's the Diving In Show, and K-Mud is the North Coast Co-op's Seeds for Change recipient this month. When you round up at the register this August, you'll be supporting K-Mud's locally produced content, which includes diverse music, local news, public affairs programs, and live safety information during wildfires, earthquakes, and other emerging events. Thanks to the North Coast Co-op for supporting community radio, and thanks to you for rounding up at the register and for voting us in. Thank you, thank you. And Heart of the Redwoods Community Hospice invites you to their 23rd annual Taste of the Cove fundraiser to be held on Saturday, September 5th from 1 to 5 p.m. at Malcolm's Park in Shelter Cove. Enjoy a delicious meal of local wild-caught salmon, rockfish, and tri-tip while being entertained with live music by Steve Mitchell, The Breakers, and perennial favorite Ray Bevitore and Friends. Also included are kids' activities, pure indulgence raffles, delicious desserts provided by Cove Connect, and more. Come on out for a fun afternoon and support our local hospice. No dogs, please. Too many people. And I have a couple other little announcements. A lost dog. So this was Upper Wallen Road. So that's up above Garberville. And Upper Wallen would be off the Alder Point

Kefir come to you, call Agnes at 707-223-0226. Again, that wonderful little corgi up around Wallen Road, but just look out for it. And Agnes at 707-223-0226. All right, we will hope for the best on that one. And I also want you to know that the Muddy Desk today, where we have all local, meaning local from the tri-counties here, the Muddy Desk, we have local musicians come in and have a chance to get their music on air. And that runs from 4 o'clock till 5:30 today. And we'll have Chris McCurdy in the chair and Peter Childs. So don't forget to stay tuned for all that. And I'm not sure who comes after me. It's changed. It used to be Land of a Thousand Dances with Daniel. And sadly, he had to make a change. And I do think it's Papa Hundo, but I'm not positive about that. So you just have to stay tuned and find out. All right, let's continue on. Now, that was a lot of fun. And again, thanks to Healy Senior Center. Really lots of fun. And I'm sure there are a lot of you out there that got fun little things from there, or and also very important ones. And I do say, I did get one CD that when I opened it was blank. If you happen to be someone who donated a Lock My Heart with Heather Massey and Dick Hyman, I have the case. You have the disc. All right, let's go on. This next half hour, we're going to start out with Julian Lage doing Hymnal. And I'm going to play two pieces. The second one, I have debated a lot about. It's called the Northern Shuffle, and it is, I really like it, but it starts out in a very, reasonable, kind of normal, jazz-ish kind of way, and then it can go off and off, but it keeps returning, so just enjoy it. Julian Lage was interesting. I looked up a little more about him. He's 38 years old now. He was a child prodigy. He performed at the 2000 Grammys at age 12. He's a guitar player, I should say. And at 15, became a faculty member of Stanford Jazz Workshop. So he's a pretty interesting guy. And the whole CD is quite interesting. It's called Speak to Me. And I'd like to play Speak to Me, and maybe if there's time, I will pop that in later. But let's hear Hymnal and then Northern Shuffle. All right, here we go.

All right, that was Marina Albero, and I just wanted to know, she recorded that in Barcelona with a lot of family and friends. The next one we're going to hear, I'm going to send out to Jema, because I know she loves Anat Cohen, and we'll hear her piece. It's actually a Japanese tale, Agata Yopunit, Anat Cohen. Here we go.

And that is a noir, Brahim. And I played that partly because I wanted to hear more clarinet. And the clarinetist on that piece was Barbaros Erkos, and also with Lasad Hosni on the bendir and the darbuka, two different types of drums. All right, that brings us to 201. And you are tuned into KMUD Garberville 91.1 NHD1, KMUE Eureka 88.1 NHD1, KLAI Laytonville 90.3, and FM Translator K258BQ Shelter Cove 99.5. We're always live and on demand online at kmud.org. Lots of great go to archives and schedule and lots of information on the website. So take advantage of it and the drop down community events, all good stuff. And I did find out that Jordan Jumpshot is going to be here from 2:30 until 4, the Muddy Desk time, again with Chris McCurdy and Peter Childs. And while I'm at it, I really do also quickly want to just say about that dog, Upper Wallen Road. It's a corgi, 3 years old, and if you see it, it does have a tag and chipped and everything, a little skittish. Call Agnes, 707-223-0226. Okay, and her name is Coda. All right, and we have a couple other announcements. 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They're the ones with the blackberry popsicles, 707-722-4330. All right. Yeah, they have a veggie stand at Floodplain Produce. 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Okay, and support for KMUD comes from Mermaid Coastal Cleaning and Management, a small women-owned business serving southern Humboldt through northern Mendocino County since 2016. They provide professional cleaning and short-term rental property management, including vacation rental turnovers and co-hosting, residential office and commercial cleaning, move-in and move-out services, post-construction, and deep cleans. 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Thank you, our underwriters. As always, I say that because we wouldn't be here without underwriters. Okay, it is Diving In. Of course, Susan, as I said at the very beginning, in case you tuned in later, Joanne, I thank Joanne for sitting in, doing a couple shows. We thought we would continue in that way, but it hasn't worked out because of budgeting of library hours, etc. So, but thanks to Joanne for that. And I'm sure that was a nice change. All right, let's continue. We're going to hear this first song is called Cradle Song. It's by Zulia Kamalova, and she is from Central Russia. And I'm doing a cradle song sending out. We actually have a lot of new babies in our community and toddlers. And so it's nice to see these new lives coming in and great moms and dads. So I'm sending this cradle song out to all our new residents here in Southern Humboldt. I'm sure there are some up in Northern Humboldt and down in Mendocino and over in Trinity. So here's to all of you. And then we'll also hear one more piece by Marina Albero Cardamono, and then a samba. All right, here we go. Cradle song. Takes a minute.

Of course, that's the great Cassandra Wilson. We're closing in on the end here. It's 2:22, the end of Diving In for this week. And stay tuned, of course, for Jordan and Muddy Desk and on into the night. Thanks for being there. And take care of each other and yourselves. Enjoy the day. Enjoy the life. Here we go. Diana Krall will end with Love Me Like a Man.

0: All right. Actually, I'm a little shy, and I just quicked somebody requested if there was any more information about Dolly Parton. I just looked, and apparently she was 80, but the family didn't give any details, so I can't say anything other than wonderful woman, and she's passed on. We're going to go out with a pretty serious drumming piece. It's the Dole Foundation, D-H-O-L, and it's about 9 drummers, double-headed barrel drums. So get ready for some drumming and then get ready for Jordan. All right. See you in 2 weeks.
1: Yeah, it was so funny.

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It's a three-team. 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

Well, we got some Doreen Schaefer coming up. First Lady of Reggae. People still high from Reggae on the River. I don't blame them.

from the Jaguar record label. Cat's cutting a rug there. Whistle Stop Blues. Chris McCurdy and Peter Childs right through the window in front of me, an hour and 12 minutes away. Set your radios. Get it all ready. It's happening right here on the mud. 62 minutes. Chris and Peter, happening. 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Skyfish School. Children's House is a Montessori-inspired child care center offering subsidized care for children between the ages 2.5 through 5, 5 days per week. Skyfish is a center-based charter school with Northern United Charter. They offer an on-campus 4-day-per-week program with instruction in the traditional academic subjects with low student-teacher ratios and a child-centered approach. Beginnings Octagon is a beautiful space to rent for community celebrations, weddings, birthdays, memorials, family gatherings, and fundraisers. Hear, hear to the Beginnings Octagon in Bryceland. Where are we at, music lovers?

The great Richard Penniman from 1957 on the specialty record label here on People Powered Free Speech Radio, 301 in the PM. And it's Chris McCurdy and Peter Childs in Studio B this afternoon. And word on the street has it Corey Hanna will be in house as well. And I'm sure they will both be taking you on an extended journey through the heart and the soul and of your spirit. Guaranteed. Make you laugh, make you smile, make you cry. No DAI. No doubt about it. All right, it is time. Well, of course, it's time for the K-Mud Hourly. And, of course, I learned a lot about the K-Mud Hourly last week on School Days with Daryl Charney. He had a speaker on. And little did I know my error in being so gung-ho to follow rules. That's just something that's inundated in us. It's not really the way things are meant to be. So, yes, I've learned a lot from School Days last week. You can check it out on the archive Thursday at 5:30. All right. Well, I got the Community Safety and Awareness Report after la-di-da, KMUD Garberville, 91.1 on your FM dial, KMUE Eureka, 88.1 FM, KLAI Laytonville, 90.3 FM, and Shelter Cover at 99.5. And all around the world, I got blisters on my feet. 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All right, what do we want? The weather, community safety and awareness. Should we flip a coin? All right. This is the National Weather Service report for Tuesday, August 25th, 2026. Gradual cooling this week with inland temperatures returning to near or slightly below seasonal normals. Increasing relative humidity and a deeper marine layer will diminish the fire danger this week. All right, all praises to the Most High for that. And the predicted temperatures in our region, down here in the K-Mud Studios in Southern Humboldt, or up here if you're in Northern Mendocino, the high today is expected to be 89. It's probably about that right now. I would say today is the high. Low tonight, 52. High tomorrow, 90 degrees. And in the Humboldt Bay Area, high today of only 62 degrees, low tonight of 54, high tomorrow of 63. And in Laytonville, in Northern Mendo, the beautiful Aurora Valley, the high today 85 degrees, low tonight of 50, high tomorrow of 86. Don't forget the crawfish boil in Laytonville this weekend, August 29th on your calendar. The coastal waters forecast from Point St. George to Cape Mendocino and out to 10 nautical miles. Today, the wind is southeast, 5 knots, veering to west this afternoon. Waves are northwest, 3 feet at 6 seconds, and southwest, 2 feet at 16 seconds. Tonight, the wind is north at 5 knots. Waves will be northwest, 3 feet at 6 seconds, and southwest, 2 feet at 15 seconds. The coastal waters forecast from Cape Mendocino to Point Arena and out to 10 nautical miles. Today, the wind is north, 5 knots to 10 knots, backing to northwest this afternoon. Waves northwest, 3 feet at 6 seconds, and south, 3 feet at 15 seconds. Tonight, wind north, 10 to 15 knots. Waves northwest, 4 feet at 6 seconds, and south, 3 feet at 14 seconds. Patchy dense fog, and of course, as always, calls from the water receive front-of-the-line treatment for all requests here on People Powered Radio. Lastly, here are the solar and lunar phases and tidal information. Today, Tuesday, the 25th of August, the sun rose in Shelter Cove at 6:37 a.m., and sunset will be at 7:57 p.m. for a total of 13 hours and 19 minutes of daylight. The next high tide today... Well, you know what I mean. High tide this morning was at 11:21 a.m. at 4.7 feet. Low tide today will be at 4:12 p.m. at 2.9 feet. And then there will be a high tide tomorrow morning at 10:06 at 6.2 feet. Today, the waxing gibbous moon sets at 3:54 a.m. in the southwest.
Eventually, the moon will rise again in the southeast at 6:57 p.m. Let's hope so. And Thursday, lunar eclipse. All right, you'll be there. Get out. Don't forget, lunar eclipse Thursday. Thursday is also the day to go to the Ukiah Courthouse to protest the timber harvest plan at Dutch Charlie Creek, if that is your want. If you have other wants, you can exercise your free speech however you so desire. According to the solunar theory, today is an average day for fishing. But the fish will be jumping. It is 3:06. Did we get to the community safety and awareness report? Just joking. We did not. This is the Community Safety and Awareness Report for Tuesday, August 25th, 2026. KMUD's Community Resources and Calendar page is live on the KMUD website, kmud.org. Under the Community drop-down menu, our calendar provides... Our calendar provides addresses, phone numbers, and up-to-the-date information to farmers, markets, food distributions, public meals, blood drives, and other community services. Today, Tuesday, August 25th, Humboldt, Mendocino, Del Norte, and Trinity counties have suspended all burns at this time. And now, a message from the Department of Health and Human Services. Environmental health officials warn that harmful algal blooms and cyanobacteria are in our waterways after a dog died after swimming in a stagnant pool in the Eel River near Scotia in July. HABs and cyan bacteria toxins can be invisible, of course, and deadly, especially for dogs and children. Keep kids and pets out, and children as well. You keep your goats, pets. I don't know how you keep your goat as a pet or as a farm animal, but keep them out of the water, and children too, and other pets, out of the blue, green, and brown scummy water. Never drink or cook with river or lake water. I'm glad to say I did not have to learn that the hard way after many years of drinking from the rivers, but I have learned it. You'd be hard-pressed to catch me drinking from the river now, as much as I have felt free to do that for most of, you know, time. I don't do it anymore. Today, the North Coast Growers Association is hosting the Fortuna Farmers Market from 3 p.m. until 6 p.m. And that is in Fortuna. Always a good time at the Fortuna Farmers Market. I have some station IDs I recorded there. Still need to get on the air. In Humboldt, Food for People is hosting food distributions in Eureka from 10 until 3:45 p.m. The Northern California Community Blood Bank's Blood Mobiles. 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In Mendocino, the Mendocino Food Network is hosting food distributions in Comche from 2 until 4. Hi, Comche. You know, I love that you can get KMUD in Comche. One of my favorite things about Comche and one of my favorite things about KMUD. Meals are provided Monday through Friday at Willett's Daily Bread from 4:30 to 5:30 p.m. at the Mendocino Coast Hospitality House in Fort Bragg at 3 p.m., put on by one of the best food banks in Northern California, if not the best, the Mendocino Food Bank, Mendocino Willett's Food Bank. They are bombing. You are invited to tune in to KMUD tonight from 7 to 8 p.m. for Witnessing the Environmental Apocalypse with Kelly Lincoln.
Call in to 707-923-3911. That's the number right here in studio to join the conversation on witnessing the environmental apocalypse tonight on Redwood Community Radio between 7 and 8 p.m. I hope I have something queued up. This concludes the Community Safety and Awareness Report, read weekdays at 11 a.m. and 3 p.m. and is as needed to bring you up to the minute road reports, burn permission, status, energy updates, as well as programming information. And I know I did not read to you the fact that burning has been suspended in our region. Mendocino, Humboldt, Trinity. No. Check. All right, we got a little more music at 3:11 in the p.m.

the great Hank Ballard and the Midnighters, another group that Leshear brought into the area here. I think Hank Ballard and the Midnighters might have been the first group Leshear ever brought into the area here down at Lake Bembo. I'm pretty sure that might be historically accurate. All right, I jumped in because I got to remind you, Chris and Peter, Chris McCurdy and Peter Childs are coming up here on the Mud in much 43 minutes. Yeah, stay tuned. Keep it here. Setting up the works in Studio B. It'll be jamming. Corey Hanna is on his way up from Northern Mendocino. And so it's going to be a double dose of live music here. And some of the all-time local favorites, both on the radio and in person. Corey Hanna and Chris McCurdy and Peter Childs. Wow. Double dose of live music on Dennis and Rob's Muddy Desk Music Tuesday here on People Power Radio. This is Roscoe Gordon.

Hey, cats and kittens, music lovers, 3:21 in the p.m., and it's my pleasure to announce some great radio I heard this weekend. I just want to remind you that it's available to you every week. I heard Mashup Jimmy at midnight on Saturday. Of course, I always listen to my world's favorite disc jockey on my world's favorite radio station, Tom Slick, on Saturday nights from 10 to midnight. Wow, it was his birthday Saturday night. What a show he did. He is just such a great DJ. He's been DJing at K-Mud for over 30 years and misses about two or three times a year. Probably forgets to set the alarm or car runs out of gas or some emergency. But he's here all the time, and what a show. What a show. I just love... Is Tom Slick Mudmine Delight? I do believe so. Just love Tom Slick's show. Award-winning radio program, award-winning K-Mud DJ. So Mashup Jimmy follows Tom Slick now live on the air from midnight until 2 a.m. And then following the midnight, Music Junkie support group on Sunday nights is Big Papa Hondo. And if you forget, he will remind you. And Big Papa Hondo has got a heck of a radio show here on the Mud. And that's from 11 p.m. till 3 a.m. on Sunday night. And I encourage you to check it out. And then I also want to give some props to this morning on the Honky Tonk State of Mind. Great show this morning. I like that show. I like that time slot. It's a good time for me to listen to the radio. And it was really smoking this morning. So... yeah, props go out to the K-Mud DJs, as always. And just because people are still high on reggae, these are the Silvertones. And not just because. Anytime's a good time for thanks and praises to the Most High. All right.

0: It's best to rise with a smile on your face, just let the sun shine all over the place.
1: All right, anything we're saying twice, right, music lovers? Just want to remind you once again, we got a double dose of live music coming up in Studio B at 4 o'clock, 34 minutes from now. Dennis and Rob's Muddy Desk live Tuesday afternoon review. Chris McCurdy and Peter Childs, Corey Hanna, right here on the Mud. Not all three together, although you never know what might transpire. And Chris and Peter, I think, are kicking things off. They're getting ready right now to dial it in, wind it up. And, I mean, enough cannot be said about those two guys. Their original music, they're picking, they're singing, they're grinning. And it's going to be a treat for the Humboldt Nation, for the Redwood Nation, for the Mendocino Nation, for the Trinity Nation. And... So stay tuned for that. That's coming up in 33 minutes. All right, we got a... now, you may have heard of Kickin' Mule Records, which was started by a long-time... Well, he started out as... Well, started out as a long-time Berkeley Barb columnist. Wrote about folk and blues for the Berkeley Barb. And then was a long-time manager for Country Joe and the Fish... And a long, long, long, long, long time DJ here on the Mud. I think maybe even up to 30 years. And just died a couple of years ago. But he started a record company called Kickin' Mule. And he had one of the world's great guitar players kind of overseeing the hands-on part of the project. That was Stephen Grossman. And... this record, we're just going to play a couple of tracks of acoustic guitar to get to kind of pave the way for Chris and Peter. And this record was recorded in Kicking Mule Studios, Rome, Italy. Can you dig it?

I've had the Monday morning blues so bad, I wake up some morning, couldn't hardly find my Monday morning shoes, you know. Just feeling for them.

songs in pretty ready rotation on the AM radio back in the day. And I'll tell you, I ditched school so I could get a few extra listens to Mellow Yellow. All right, Chris and Peter are in Studio B getting ready, and the Humboldt Nation is settling in and getting ready, and ready we will be. Not washing and waiting. We got mud between our toes, make no mistake about it. But we are ready for Chris McCurdy, Peter Childs, and Corey Hanna is going to be in-house as well. It promises to be a very exciting edition of Dennis and Rob's Muddy Feet, Muddy Desk, Muddy Good Time here on the Mud.

Listen to that all day. The Heptones from 1974 out of Kingston, West Indies. And you can try to pick that one up at your local record store, or at least give it a try. 3:46 in the p.m. You are tuned to Land of a Thousand Dances. And don't forget, coming up this afternoon at 4 o'clock, Chris McCurdy, Peter Childs live, right on the other side of the window from me in Studio B. Some goings on over there, people getting ready, making sure everything's set up just right, and it's going to be great. Support for, and Corey Hanna in the house as well. Don't want to forget that. Two all-time local favorites on one local live music radio program. 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Beginnings has openings for kindergarten-age students at Bryceland Learning Center, a.k.a. Skyfish. Students must be current on vaccinations and be 5 years old by September 1st. Their four-day-a-week program, Monday through Friday, 8:30 to 3. Those interested in learning more can contact Julia at 923-3617, and that as well in the great 707 area code. And this one near and dear to my heart. Their friends at Dutch Charlie Creek are fighting an industrial timber harvest in the prime coho salmon habitat on the Upper South Fork Eel River. There will be a hearing for the court to decide whether to allow logging in the sensitive watershed. The hearing is at the Ukiah Courthouse this Thursday, August 27th at 2 p.m. Courtroom H. That's at 100 North State Street in Ukiah. And locals are welcoming the young, the hardy, and the willing to get your toes in Dutch Charlie Creek. Save it or save it now. Don't complain later. And it can be saved. So it's kind of right on the other side of the hill where I'm going to be working next month. So I'm hoping to take a little hike and see if I can get my toes in Dutch Charlie Creek. All right. 3:48 in the p.m. Let's see what we got here on the old Victrola.

0: City, Iowa.
1: What are you talking?
2: We're in the year 1912. Things were at a terrible come to pass. Some kook had got out and burned about half of the town down prior to this. And the people were sleeping in shoeboxes and packing crates, and they were uptight and salty indeed. The whole populace, as a matter of fact. And then some other nut come dragging a pool table down the street, and this didn't better their ailment any.
0: Certainly didn't.
2: Even in the year 1912, people surely must have had more than their share of trouble, trouble, trouble, trouble, trouble, trouble, trouble, trouble, trouble, trouble, trouble, trouble, trouble, trouble, trouble, trouble, trouble, trouble, trouble. Hold it right there, friend.
3: Where?
2: Either you're closing your eyes to a situation you'd not wish to acknowledge, or you are unaware of the caliber of disaster indicated by the presence of a pool table in your community.
3: What?
2: A pool table, don't you understand?
3: No.
2: Just because it's modern times, just because it's 1912.
3: Yeah.
2: And don't give our kids a right to walk down the road of life using a pool cue for a crutch.
4: I
2: say any boob can take and shove a ball in a pocket. Mm. And they call that slop.
0: Certainly do.
2: First real steps on the road to the depths of degradation. First, it's a little air medicinal wine from a teaspoon, you see. Then beer from a bottle.
3: What?
2: And before you know it, your son will be playing for money in a pinchback suit. Listening to some big out-of-town Jasper, it'll tell about a horse race gamble. Not a wholesome trotting race, no, but the kind where the jockey sits right down on the horse.
3: I'd like to see some stuck-up jockey boy sitting on Dan Patch. Make your blood boil?
4: I should say.
2: Oh, yeah? Now,

the beef fritter. And I say, our young men are beef fritter. Frittering away their noon time, supper time, chore time too. Get the ball in the pocket, never mind getting dandelions pulled, or the beefsteak pound, or the screen door patch. Never mind pumping water for your parents till they're caught on a Saturday night with their cistern empty and has trouble.

all you folks are the right kind of parents, I'll be perfectly fine. 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I'll be trying out Bebo, trying out Cubis, trying out cigarettes like a nicotine fiend. And bragging all about how they're going to cover up a telltale brand.

0: Boy.
1: Oh. Heed the telltale signs of corruption. 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
2: Chances there a nicotine stain on his index finger.
1: Oh, trouble.
3: Perhaps a dime novel hidden in the corn crib?
0: Oh, is he starting to memorize jokes out of Cap'n Billy's whiz-bang?
1: Are certain words creeping into his conversation? Words like,
0: Swell.
1: And...
2: So's your old man.
1: Get it? And,
4: Bon voyage, Titanic!
1: Yeah. Well, if so, my friends, we're in trouble.

Spanky and our gang closing things out on Land of a Thousand Dances. Thanks for your phone calls. And Dennis is getting the mic set up for Muddy Desk. It's coming up in just a moment. I'm just going to talk over and do the hourly. You are tuned to Redwood Community Radio, KMUD Garberville, 91.1 on your FM dial, KMU Eureka, 88.1 FM, KLAI Laytonville, 90.3 FM, and Shelter Cove, 99.5, and everywhere worldwide at KMUD.org. 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They're the ones with the blueberry popsicles. You can call them at 707-722-4330. All right, I'm going to read this other, thank this other underwriter before we get going here. The Mendocino Community Network has been providing internet service to the local community and beyond for the past 30 years. Mendocino Community Network offers high-speed internet called Open Air in select areas of the Mendocino Coast. Good enough for me. All right, select areas of the Mendocino Coast, and now, Open Air Long Range, which reaches as far north as Westport. Other offerings include digital voice, a phone service that works over the internet, as well as email and website hosting packages. 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Do we need to add a little music, or are we good for live? All right, I've got a favorite local artist of mine, Marjo Wilson, on the line, and then we're going to get with Chris and Peter.

0: All right, Marjo Wilson there, keeping it together. Some local music here on the Muddy Desk right now in Studio B. I got Chris McCurdy, Peter Childs. Hey, good afternoon, gentlemen.
1: You're on, bud.
2: What'd they get? They don't know they're on.
0: Welcome to the show. Local living legends here in the studio, Studio B. Welcome. Mm-hmm. Oh. All right, Corey gonna help you out. This is the Muddy. Yeah. My name is Dennis. This is the Muddy Desk. Rob Seifert and I have been doing this show every other week. We have live bands in the studio here. We hook them up. We want to talk to you later. We'd love to find out about you. We'd love to introduce you to new listeners and maybe see what you've been doing. Mm-hmm. Great. Let's do that.

0: Oh, pleasure having you guys here. Thank you for coming in.
1: Well, I appreciate being here.
0: Yeah. Peter Child, Chris McCurdy there in the Studio B here at the KMUD. You guys have been playing together a long time.
1: 55 years.
0: 55 years. That's older than most of my listeners. Listen,
1: I was 10 when we started, and Peter was 12.
2: No, more like I was 32 or 3 or something, and just starting to build my place up Salmon Creek, and in comes this madman. He says, "I play music." Uh-huh. Well, he wasn't kidding.
0: Wow.
1: Yeah, and I walked around looking for the bathroom, but it wasn't ready yet.
0: That's what he was building?
1: He was building a house. Uh-huh. He hadn't finished yet. There was a curtain over the bathroom, but I didn't particularly care for going behind a curtain, you know, in somebody new's house, you know, so I went out in the yard, so...
2: Man, not bad for the summer of 71, I gotta say.
1: Yeah, that was, which was 55 years ago. That part blows my mind. I mean, we were whippersnappers.
0: Yeah.
2: Well, we were back to the Landers, you know. We all saw the writing on the wall down in Southern California, and like so many other people said, we think maybe we could actually go on back to the land and build a life. And danged if we didn't.
1: Yeah, you didn't take nearly as long as I did to get around to it, though. I had some things, important things to do before I...
2: I had a wife and 2 kids.
1: Yeah, well...
2: Made a difference.
1: I got 2 ex-wives and 6 daughters, so there you go. Oh, yeah, speaking of daughters, I'd like to say hi to Mallory, Fawn. I think both of them are listening. My twins, Sarah and Holly, Jessica and Amanda up in Oregon. I hope you're all listening. Probably not, but I think Mallory is, and I think Fawn is. I love y'all, but I love you two guys most for listening.
0: New Peter, who are you shouting out to?
2: Oh, man, I'm shouting out to this whole world. Mm-hmm. Which could use some music along about now.
0: All right. Well, let's hear some. What do you guys got for us?
2: You want a dobro or you want a guitar?
1: What do you play on? Turn on the light.
2: Yeah, dobro, right?
1: Yeah.
0: All right, we're going to do a little switching of instruments. We're going to switch from the guitar to the dobro.
1: Yeah, yeah. Mm-hmm. Oh, yeah, I'd like to say hi to Carol's Ma, Helen, and to Leland and Crystal, her kids, and her daughter-in-law, Crystal, and I'll think of more people on the way. But I hope you're all listening, because I called you, and I told you we were going to play. And it was, you asked me when, and I said tomorrow. Oh, Jesus, is that loud in here. Ooh, mama.
0: I'll back it down.

0: Okay, thanks. Yeah, if you could turn, please, in my headphones. Thanks.
1: Well, I haven't tried to do.
0: Excuse me.

0: Yeah, bravo.
1: Thank you. Mm-hmm. That's a song off my first album I made in Mexico. The name of it was called, the name of the album was called It Took a Little Too Long. And me and Carol, Bill Reed, made that in Costa Azul, Baja California, San Jose del Cabo, BCS, Mexico.
0: That's some place you go often?
1: Huh? Yeah. For 30 years. Until 2 years ago, I drove 30 years in a row up and down Baja. That would be 60 trips up and down Baja. Until the last trip, which I didn't quite make it to Guadalajara. To Ensenada. I was about 12 miles from Ensenada when something ran in front of the road. It was called a truck. and I quit drinking 39 years ago. In March will be 40 years.
0: Congrats.
1: Well, which don't seem like that. I still remember being drunk. And
2: so do I.
1: Yeah. Poor Peter. I put him through hell. Him and his wife and his kids and everybody that got involved with me. I used to just say, listen, I'm sorry. They'd say, for what? I'd say, for everything that's going to come ahead in the next down the road here, because you're going to go to heaven for just putting up with me.
2: And, well, you dropped it, what, 30-some years ago?
1: 39. It'll be 40 in March.
2: Well, bravo, brother, let me tell you.
1: Well, listen, there was no bravo involved. I mean, I wrecked an awful lot of cars, and that last one was scarier than hell because I wasn't drunk, and all the rest of them I was drunk. And I just thank God that I never hit anybody. I just wrecked myself and the vehicle I was driving. And
2: I believe that was 18.
1: Yeah, 18 with the one in Mexico.
2: Well done.
1: It was 17 for a bunch of years. And oh yeah, and one motorcycle. That one wasn't good. That was not a good one.
2: Yeah, well, I did one of those myself.
1: And I remember Carol's mom looking at me at the Sawblade Tavern, just like kind of like, and she didn't shake her head or nothing or give. She wasn't condescending or anything. She looked at me, and her look said so much stuff to me, like, we know you're still in there. What?
2: That's good to hear.
1: We know you're still in there. Why don't you just look for yourself, and maybe you'll find yourself. And all I know is poor Peter. And
2: well, I survived.
1: Okay, let's do Drift Off to the Green.
2: Oh, yeah. Good song.
1: Okay.
2: And that's in D, right?
1: No, G. Holy God, that got loud. Holy, turn my guitar down, brother.

0: How's that? Well,
1: good stuff.
0: Well, thanks. I appreciate it. I told Peter I can't do a song I don't believe in. And that's why...
2: D-R-E, or A.
0: Starts on A and then goes E.
2: Yeah.
0: Wait a minute.
2: It starts with an E.

0: So what else you want to ask us?
1: Some great songs. I want to know about your writing process. Do you guys write songs together?
0: No, we never have.
1: No, eh?
0: Nope. Mm-hmm. I used to write out of heartache. And when women would leave me, that's when I would write my best stuff. Uh-huh. What's up, Peter?
2: I can't hear him.
0: Oh, Christ. That might be... That might be a blessing. Ah, you know, you gotta.
2: It's not utterly necessary, but I would like to know what you're doing.
0: Hey, listen, what do you expect on 24 hours' notice?
2: Now, I was yanking
0: up. Holy shit.
2: Maybe that would have something to do with it.
0: All I know, brother.
1: Oh, yeah, plug that in.
0: All I know is. You got to turn you down. I can't. This is like a comedy of errors in here. I'm hard of hearing, but this is getting ridiculous. Gotcha. All right, you got me back.
2: I was straining there, man. I just couldn't do it. How about another one of yours? Ain't much left of me, or something.
3: I can't finger pick, brother. My thumb,
2: oh,
3: my thumb
2: hell no, man, that's a bummer.
0: Yeah, well, do me a favor, turn my guitar in my headphones down. It's louder than hell. Thanks. I gotta have everything right here.
2: No, I'm not even getting it in the phones.
0: What the hell are we...
2: Did we do corn already?
0: Huh?
2: Did we do corn already?
0: Oh, okay. Oh, okay. Well, you gotta let me... Hey, listen. Had I not had to go to Eureka this morning, I might be in better shape. I get crazy when I go to Eureka. I mean, I can't understand. They act like it's a big town, but it really ain't. and the traffic scares the shit out of me.

0: up here. It's been too long. Let's do Boston.
1: Okay, that's...
0: Wait, is that guitar?
1: That's guitar.
0: Hold on a second. Let's do one more on that dobro. You know, if you had the right set card, Peter, it would have made it...
2: Chris McCurdy, Peter Childs here in the K-Mud Studio B, live here on the Muddy Desk.
0: Yeah, it real muddy today. Listen, remember, folks, we didn't know we were coming yesterday here.
2: Yeah, thanks a lot for coming down. Wonderful.
0: I appreciate it. Yeah, we get any chance to play is up for us. I mean,
2: it's a treat for us here. Thank you.

0: write you a copy of our album. We haven't heard it on the radio lately. Sorry, we thought maybe you misplaced it, so we brought you a new copy.
1: Got freshy. Thank you. Awesome. When did you record this record?
0: A while back, but Rob Seaford Gage.
1: Rob Gage, yeah.
0: Yeah, he, Marsha Mendels and Chris Manspeaker were kind enough to let us use their studio. And they were recording their own album at the time. And God bless Marsha and Chris.
1: Yeah.
0: Because, and thank God, Marsha, you divorced my brother because I would have not wanted. are you kidding? My brother would have been the next 40 over. I mean, I couldn't have done it, you know, thank God. I mean, we were both drunks, and we both played bars, except I could sing a little bit better than he could.
1: Sometimes that fence just ain't high enough.
0: You got that right. Well, thank God it's a total separate piece of land. And let me see if I can put finger picks on, Peter.
2: Oh, yeah, good idea.
0: Oh, yeah, there's... Jesus Christ, that list fear is beyond belief. I've been dealing with a numb thumb and for about a couple of months now, and it started to scare me when the flat pick started falling on the floor. And
1: numb thumb. I knew a good acupuncturist.
0: Well, I know. Listen, I've been acupunctured, I've been chiropractored, and I got a feeling it could be arthritis. And all I know is I'll have to work around it, but it ain't fun. But guess what? I should have been dead a long time ago. I mean, are you kidding? I mean, Peter just was astounded. Every wreck and every... calamity.
1: Destined for greater things.
0: Well, all I know is that I thought of offing myself back before my back operation because I watched my leg shrivel up, and if it wasn't for my kids, I might have done it, but I didn't want to go out that way. And thank God I ran into a doctor and who took pity on me and fixed me. And he put phony discs in my back.

0: You can tell I wrote that one. Yee-hoo! Hey, don't take everything so seriously out there, everybody. I mean, just, I've been laughing at a lot of stuff lately, and of course I live alone, and there's a reason for that. And thank God for the girlfriend I have, because she likes living alone too in her house, and I live in my house, and she takes care of her mother real well, and her mother, if she was my mother, I would have taken care of her too, but my parents were a different story. I couldn't wait to get the hell out of Chicago. So I left when I was 16 with a harmonica rack around my neck, about 20 Dylan songs, five of my own, and I made a living playing at coffee houses. And thank God for Peter's started in coffee houses too. And
1: there was a great place to start.
0: They were great. They were wonderful.
1: No booze.
0: Nobody got drunk. You know, there were people smoking shitty weed outside. And, you know, I tell you what. Those were, anyway, what else you got to ask us here?
2: Well, I want to hear about more of these old places you play. Where did you guys used to play? What's your favorite?
0: Listen, Peter and I played at the same place in Denver,
1: Chicago.
0: Old Town was Chicago.
1: Denver Folklore Center.
0: And I didn't know it, but I played there in, it's hard to tell what year it was. It was me and my first wife moved to Estes Park, Colorado, and all of a sudden it dawned on her and me that it wasn't the dream that I remembered. The reality was, if you had long sideburns, you were in trouble, let alone long hair. And a painted-up Volkswagen with a sun on the front that said, "We love you," and California plates. California plates in Colorado back then